Yes, Plastic Bertrand, Jean Vaudeclin d'Hem, Tintin, the Smurfs, they are all Belgium. July 21 is Belgium's National Day, and we've got skin in the game. I was an exchange student in the French-speaking part. Producer Amber lived in the Flemish-speaking part. So we love Belgium. Do you love Belgium? Tell me about your Belgium experiences. 1300 222 774, a little celebration of Belgium today. What got you over the line with Belgium? What do you know most about Belgium? And especially going to Belgium as well. You know, it's all about France.

0: Soul, Good Love. Oh, that was a bit of a dance here in the studio. Got to take a couple of breaths. That is the Young Rascals and Good Lovin'. And now time for Who Said That?
1: Who Said That?
0: Who Said That? Who Said That?

0: Bit of 80s new wave for you. A couple of minutes before 5 o'clock, let's find out what's happening in the weather here on ABC Victoria. Rob Baniak's on duty at the Bureau. G'day, Rob.
1: G'day.
0: What kind of day are we looking ahead to?
1: So tomorrow for Victoria, basically a cold front is entering the state. It will bring a bunch of rain to the state, particularly in the southwest, looking at about 5 to 15 millimetres down there, and elsewhere in the rest of the state, anywhere between a few millimetres and about 5 millimetres. So, and there will be snow. So there will be snow down to at least 1,000 metres tomorrow, and then possibly down to 800 as we get into Thursday. So, however, there's not much sort of moisture associated with this cold front, which means that it'll only be a few centimetres. So, unfortunately, that's bad news, obviously, for the skiers and snowboarders out there. But it is what it is, I guess. And as far as temperatures go, they will fall a bit in the wake of the cold front. So, by Thursday, we're looking at maximum temperatures of about 10 degrees around pretty much the whole state. So it'll definitely feel like winter, put it that way.
0: Sure.
1: And it'll still be cloudy Thursday.

I guarantee that would not be your wisest choice if you're at karaoke night. That was by a Belgian artist, but what was his name? If you know that, you are one out of one. If you'd like to play tonight's quiz, call now. 1300 222 774. 1300 222 774. The quiz is coming up. 1981 is coming up. That's our Retrovision segment. And 1981 had plenty of great songs, including this song. Yeah, 1981 had plenty of bangers. Here's another one from another Australian artist.

Yes, well, hello and how are you? Philip Clark with you on ABC Radio. It's nightlife and we're right around the country. Wherever you are, you should be getting us loud and clear. And welcome aboard. It's 1:06 Eastern, 11:06 in WA, in South Australia, in the Territory, 24:01. Hi, everyone. I hope you're well. We're just cleaning up the Mighty Challenge and then into the last hour of the program. Plenty of time for issues of the day. Have a chat about stuff that's on your mind. I hesitate to say if you've got an opinion about the treatment of dogs, then you might, I'm happy to hear it. Off the back of Mr. Joel Barnaby Joyce's treatment of his dog. Also, a Senate committee's examining ways to boost productivity, housing supply high in the agenda. But they've got stuck into this thing again about older Australians choosing not to downsize. They reckon there are 13 million rooms available in the country because people are living in houses that are too big. What business is it of anybody's anyway? But there are reasons why you can't downsize, aren't there? You might like to talk with me about it too. 1-300-800-222 is the number. Also, I'll have a chat with Winley Marr, our film reviewer, in this hour about The Odyssey. Have you seen it, the new movie filmed of Homer's great classic? I think it's a cracker, but other people don't think so. Anyway, we can talk about that too. 1-300-800-222.

That's Dragon and Young Years. I've got a couple of texts here saying, one saying I'm 20 kilometres south of Dubbo. Did we just have an earthquake? And also a text from Elizabeth who's saying earthquake at 5.31am felt in Dubbo. Yes, you did feel those. Geoscience Australia is reporting a 2.8 magnitude earthquake north of Dubbo just after 5.30 this morning.

0: the per tonne mark.
1: Joe, thank you as always for your very comprehensive report this morning.
0: No worries. Thanks for having me.
1: That's Joe Boyle, their agriculture analyst with Bendigo Bank. That's all we've got time for this morning on the Eastern Victorian Report. I hope you have a fantastic morning. But for now, it's 6:30, news time.

0: Good morning, Jack Colantuono with ABC Gippsland Local News. Police say the investigation into a fatal crash in Inverloch on Tuesday morning is ongoing. Emergency services were called to reports a car and a truck had collided on Bass Highway near Duncan's Road just before 8:30. The truck driver was not physically injured, but the driver and sole occupant of the car, who is yet to be formally identified, died at the scene. The crash has taken the state road toll to 132. Compared to 167 lives lost on Victorian roads this time last year. A former Latrobe City councillor is suing the administrator of a social media page in the county court, accusing her of defaming her in a series of posts to her accounts. Jared Whittaker reports.
1: In documents lodged with the county court, former councillor Tracy Lund alleges a video published on the Facebook and Instagram accounts of Churchill woman Taylor Ling falsely portrays her as a corrupt politician. Ms Lund is Labor's candidate in the seat of Moore at the upcoming state election. Ms Lund says the post falsely suggests she secretly used her former position at the Moore neighbourhood house to pay herself an excessively high wage and secure a $260,000 loan that wasn't repaid. The writ says the video was viewed on Facebook at least 7,700 times. Ms Ling is yet to file a defence to the proceedings.
0: Police say they've arrested a Melbourne man after investigating a spike in cannabis grown in homes across the Latrobe Valley. Police say they uncovered an organised crime syndicate linked to at least 41 cannabis grow houses dating back to 2019. A 40-year-old Keysborough man was arrested at his home on Tuesday morning and is expected to be interviewed by detectives. Police say 14 properties worth about $17.5 million have already been restrained, including five in Morwell, two in Mowi, one in Newborough, and others across the state. The investigation is ongoing. A former Gippsland schoolteacher has repeatedly denied sexually abusing a student while giving evidence in the county court. Beck Simmons reports.
2: Nicole Ann Jones is on trial in the county court, accused of engaging in inappropriate sexual behaviour and sexually penetrating a male student while teaching at a Gippsland school in the late 1990s. She's pleaded not guilty to 20 charges. Yesterday, Ms. Jones' lawyer questioned her about a number of situations where the abuse allegedly occurred. Ms. Jones denied abusing the student in a dorm room at the Coonwarra camp and on a ride at the sales show. She also strongly denied allegations that a parent had witnessed her kissing the boy at a school barbecue. The trial continues today.
0: Opposition leader Jess Wilson has pledged $350 million worth of upgrades to the Wonthaggi Hospital if elected later this year. The upgrades would include an extra 64 inpatient beds, completion of radiology works, and a new maternity wing. Ms Wilson says if elected, her government would make the funding available immediately.
3: This is a critical upgrade for the local residents here on the Bass Coast, a growing community, one of the fastest growing communities in Victoria. And they desperately need healthcare services that will provide that support to them and their families.
0: Police are appealing for public assistance to help find a 15-year-old girl who was last seen in Druin almost 2 months ago. The teenager named Kira has been missing since the 23rd of May, and it's believed she may have travelled to the Paran area in Melbourne. Police and family have concerns for her welfare due to the length of time she's been missing and her age. Anyone with information on Kira's current whereabouts is urged to contact the Warragul Police Station. To recap our top story, police say the investigation into a fatal crash in Inverloch on Tuesday morning is ongoing. To the weather now. There's a strong wind warning for the central and east Gippsland coasts. Today is partly cloudy with patchy fog early this morning. There's a very high chance of showers in the west and a high chance elsewhere. Snow is falling above 1,300 metres. Bairnsdale is headed for a top of 18, Sale 17, Latrobe Valley and Warragul 15 and Omeo 13. ABC News.
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5: Oh my goodness. We are about to meet Betty Wolfe, She's 89 years old and is travelling over in Britain for the first time ever leaving Australia. And Betty is from the Latrobe Valley. We're going to travel with Betty every Wednesday morning, just for a little while Betty's over there. Very excited. Her first passport, 89 years old. Travelling with Betty. Betty does Britain. That could be a good name for this segment, right? We might have to come up with a little sting together. Betty does Britain this morning. That's coming your way. We can live vicariously through 89-year-old Betty. Hey, there's so much to talk about today. Now, this happened a few weeks ago, but today the member for Monash federally here in Gippsland, Mary Aldred, Liberal Party, is speaking at the Australian Press Club today around illegal tobacco. Mary Aldred has really taken this on. She's been part of a federal inquiry into illegal tobacco. The Jade Chinese restaurant in Warragul is just one of the casualties of attacks. Can I use that word? I guess sometimes fires, break-ins, ram raids of stores around Gippsland that allegedly sell tobacco and sometimes illegally. The Jade restaurant is next to a shop that was selling some tobacco. That's still under investigation, so I can't make any comment on that actual incident. But the fire from the attack on the shop spread over to the Chinese restaurant, and they've now been closed for 2 weeks. No income, waiting on insurance that's pretty slow. You'll keep hearing from that story this morning. And this is Piana Juan from the Jade Chinese in Warragul.
6: I'm running this restaurant for 25 years and never happened like this. And now, so because of the damage, and we're waiting insurance company, and that's very slow going, and for the town, and no, I'm feeling no safe now.
5: We'll continue that conversation later this morning, and Mary Aldred will be on your radio today before her press club address later this afternoon. And do you live with an invisible illness? Maybe migraines, some cancers, diabetes, mental health issues that you often really quietly battle with. And there's good days and bad days. How are you feeling today? You're waking up with some really stiff arthritis that you just quietly get on with? Or maybe you're having a really good day with your health today if you do have some invisible illness, invisible aches and pains. I'd love to share your stories today because I tell you what, I reckon it's way more vastly and commonly spread than we imagine. We're walking past people in the street, we're smiling and nodding and saying hello to neighbours and acquaintances who are grinning and bearing it sometimes. And what does it mean for your life? What does it change? What little decisions do you have to make to conserve energy, things you can't do because you know it'll make you have a bad day the next day? What is your invisible illness, and what would you like us to know about your life with that invisible illness? Reach out. And I'd love for you to call today. It's 1-300-295-222. Looking forward to hearing from you.
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5: The checking station campsite near Noojee and Poplars Reserve on the Lock River are closed until further notice for public safety, and signs on the campsite warn travellers of dingoes in the area. There's a strong wind warning for the central and east Gippsland coast this morning. You'll hear more from the Bureau of Meteorology coming up. And Baw-Baw Shire residents, you've gotten busy since the introduction of FOGO bins. There's a petition on change.org to reinstate the weekly general waste collection in Baw-Baw Shire. It's got 2,619 signatures the last time we looked. Liz Shaw from a household of six from Borbor Shire launched the petition after the council switched general waste collection from weekly to fortnightly, which may have happened in your shire as well. This is ABC Gippsland. This is the perfect song to play because we're about to chat with Betty Wolfe. Betty does Britain, first time ever travelling overseas from the Latrobe Valley, and Betty is 89 years old. We'll be trying to connect with her over in Britain. And this is the song, right? See what you think.

0: Betty Woof, born in Yallourn and now lives in Warragul, has a ticket to ride and a ticket to Britain. Betty Woof, welcome to ABC Gippsland and across Gippsland. We're very excited to have you on the radio.
1: Thank you, Mim.
0: Now, Betty, you're 89 years old. Is this your first time travelling?
1: It's the first time I've owned a passport, Mim.
0: How exciting. And where are you? Just, we want to come and travel with you. Tell us where you are.
1: Well, I'm in Cotswold, in a little town called Stowe on the Wold.
0: Oh, that sounds like such a, it sounds like you're in Wind in the Willows.
1: Oh, it's absolutely beautiful. Yes. And we were in Bath yesterday.
0: Betty, could you describe a little bit of what you've seen over there for us back here in Gippsland?
1: Well, we were in London for 4 nights and saw all the sights of London. Tony took me to a stage show on West End. I went and saw The Wizard.
2: Wicked.
1: Went and saw Wicked on West End. And we were on a hop-on, hop-off bus or most of the morning and then the show in the afternoon. And then I spotted a little tiny old hotel called the Albert. So the reason I'm over here really is to go to Scotland to see where my father was born, whose name was Albert. So we went to this little pub called the Albert, and it was just absolutely fascinating. Yeah.
0: You're hearing from Betty Woof, 89 years old. You were born in Yallourn, Betty. Now you live in Warragul in the Abbey Gardens aged care. You are with your son, Tony Woof. He's taking you, you're travelling together.
1: So, I've got the
0: Tony.
1: Tour guide. She said hello, Tony. I've got the best tour guide in the world, Mim.
0: I bet sometimes you're the tour guide too, Betty, and you take you're off on tangents like going to the Albert. Betty, your father coming over from Scotland, when was it your father that came here and did he come to Yallourn? Is that tell us the story a little bit there.
1: Oh, well, he left when he was 19 and came out to Australia and worked at the SEC in Yallourn.
0: And you were born there, Betty. How old were you when Yallourn was packed up and moved?
1: I was married then. I suppose in my late 30s.
0: Yeah, so you would remember clearly that time because that's such an interesting time in Gippsland history. There's still little bits of Yallourn all around Gippsland. Some people stole things, some people bought things. There's bricks and houses and bits and pieces everywhere.
1: Yes, we did.
0: Betty, what time is it over there in Cotswold?
1: It is nearly 10 minutes to 10.
0: Okay, well,
1: nighttime.
0: Thanks for speaking to us. You're not missing much here. It's a chilly old morning, so bet it's a bit warmer over there.
1: It has been so hot. Absolutely beautiful.
0: Betty, what was it like getting on the plane as someone who, this is your first time owning a passport, getting on that plane and flying away from Australia, what was the feeling?
1: Very excited, yes, very excited. I didn't know what to expect, but travelled very well, yes, and didn't suffer very much jet lag at all. We were just up and go as soon as we got here.
0: Betty, we're so excited to have you on ABC Gippsland, and we'll speak to you this time next week as well. We're going to follow your journey, if that's okay.
1: I'd love you too, Mim. Thank you very much.
0: Thanks, Betty. It must be a bit different. Are you happy with your aged care? Because there's some really beautiful aged care places, homes around Gippsland, but then some people don't love it as well. Are you happy with where you are?
1: I am very happy.
0: Yep.
1: It's the most lovely place. The staff, I've made some wonderful friends. Yes, I'm very happy there.
0: Oh, I love hearing that, but it must be a real break in routine to be travelling Britain with your son.
1: It certainly is. It's a lovely adventure, the two of us together.
0: Oh, well, we can't wait to speak again next week. Thank you, Betty Wolfe. Thank you, Tony.
2: Thanks, Mim.
1: Thank you, Mim.
0: Bye. Have a great, you're going into night, so have a great sleep and more adventures tomorrow.
1: Yes, definitely.
0: See ya.
1: Bye.
0: Betty Wolfe, 89 years old, first time having a passport, travelling Britain, and we're going to travel with Betty every Wednesday morning while they're over there. Betty does Britain. This is ABC Gippsland. Weather coming up in just a moment here on ABC Gippsland. It's also the day that we do book club. And today we're going to look back at the planet, like the astronauts in the book we're reading, Orbital by Samantha Harvey. And they part of looking back down at the planet for them is realizing that we just have one planet. This is Luca Parmitano, who is an astronaut that was on the International Space Station when the Black Summer bushfires were on, and he could see Gippsland burning from the International Space Station. And I found a little bit of this interview, and we'll continue book club discussions this morning.
3: My heart went to you and your beautiful country as I was watching those billowing clouds from 400 kilometers away. I was thinking of how much beauty, how much nature was going away.
0: And you'll hear more of that this morning as well. An astronaut on the International Space Station watching Gippsland burn during the Black Summer bushfires. We're talking about invisible illness this morning. Are you waking up today knowing that the way you manage your life is, impacted by an illness you have that, your neighbours might wave to you, you might go to the supermarket and say hello at the checkout, but people don't even realise of the struggle that you might be going through, and day by day is different. Jemima Ashley is from Bairnsdale. Good morning, Jemima.
4: Good morning. How are you?
0: I'm good. Jemima, what would you like us to know today about having an illness that people might not even realise is there?
4: Yeah, I have an invisible illness. I have a kidney condition that causes havoc on my body probably once every year, pretty decently. And the thing that happens that I think that no one understands how detrimental it is to every element of your life when you look 100% and you're feeling terrible 100% of the time.
0: How does it affect, how honest are you with friends and family? Because it seems there's, you're going to have to say no to things, right? And not turn up and not be there and not be the good friend or daughter.
4: Initially, when I have a birth defect that I've had my entire life, and it's caused issues my entire life. I'm 41. And over time, I was really embarrassed and a little bit ashamed of, the condition being kidneys. It was a little bit of an issue. I didn't tell anyone. And in 2024, I became so unwell that it was no longer being able to keep a secret. I'm now extremely honest when things aren't good, because I just started looking really flaky. I started looking like I wasn't able to, even go to friends' birthday dinners. I wasn't able to get to work deadlines. That's how unwell I got. And that was the first time I was really honest about it.
0: Is there anything else anything you would like us to know about having an invisible illness, just so we go through our day, maybe reflecting a little today?
4: Yeah, I think that you'd never know the challenges that people are fighting. When it is an invisible illness, that's exactly what it is. People are often fighting health issues without them you realising it. And just being a little bit kinder, especially when the person says, I just can't do something, or I can't meet that deadline, or can we push that back a week? There might be a very valid reason for that.
0: Jemima, thank you very much for speaking to us. Melissa is in San Remo. Good morning, Melissa.
5: Good morning, ma'am.
0: What would you like us to know today?
5: Well, one of the big things that I would like people to know is that it's expensive and that there is no support available. Because I live in constant pain and there are things that I struggle to do. And I've been denied NDIS twice. And so I muddle through because I have to, but often it actually makes the pain worse because I have to do things that make things worse.
0: So when you have an invisible illness, there is an element of just pushing through, and sometimes mm-hmm. you might push through too hard and make it worse.
5: Exactly. And even like, say, for example, with work, there are some days then work makes it so bad that the next day I struggle to get out of bed, but I need the money, so I have to keep working.
0: Melissa in San Remo, thank you very much for getting in touch today. We love hearing from you. Please call today 1300 295 222. Lots of conversations on the go. We are talking about tobacco stores that have popped up all around Gippsland, some selling illegal tobacco, and some of that impact on the businesses around them, the businesses in the same street. We're also book club day today.

0: not that big, and it's in a giant universe. We'll be reflecting on that today.
1: ABC Gippsland weather update.
0: Hi, Kate Doyle from the Bureau of Meteorology.
2: Good morning. How's it going?
0: Well, bit chilly this morning, but again, every morning's got a little warmer.
2: Look, and a bit of cloud around this morning certainly helping things, although a little bit of drizzle around as well, particularly through western parts of Gippsland this morning. Bass River there, we've managed to, the gauge there has also managed to pick up 0.2 millimetres so far. So we're only talking pretty light drizzle around, but certainly some drizzle around this morning, particularly if you're in that Wonthaggi to Wilson's Prom area. Look, we are looking at a fairly showery day on the way. Not expecting huge rainfall totals, but certainly a little bit around as we see a cold front approaching from the west. Only a relatively weak front, but it does have a prefrontal trough or two associated with it, helping to bring some showery conditions. Really from later today is the story as those showers push through. Not talking big totals, as I say, but look, certainly the potential for a bit of drizzle and a little bit of wind around as well as this change pushes its way through, which does mean that we do have a strong wind warning in place for our coastal waters this morning. So please make sure you are taking care if you're heading out down by the water. Certainly the potential for a bit of a change making its way through, particularly as we get later into today.
0: Now, are we in El Nino? Is that what we're in? And is that why we're drier? We really could do with a bit of rain.
2: Well, yes, El Nino is currently in place and there are forecasts that it could be quite a strong one. Though, of course, the forecast for the strength of the El Nino itself not necessarily reflected in how we feel that here in Australia. So we're very much a wait and see as we go later in this year. So that is encouraging drier conditions overall as a background push, but not necessarily having a push on any particular system. So look, as this one goes through, there's quite a lot of work that goes into attributions around any particular system, and I haven't done that for this particular cold front this morning, but there are certainly some showers on the way as we go through later this week. And then we are looking at easing of conditions as we get in towards the weekend.
0: With the showers, which way are they coming? Who is it? If you're up in the ranges or on the coast, are you more likely to pick up an extra drop? And will it, if it's coming from the west, will it travel all the way over to the New South Wales border and even up to places like Tubbert and Goongra? Are we going to get it all the way over, and how much? Because I'm missing the rain. My rainfall report is on the text line because we need a drop.
2: Yeah, so certainly, look, there's a better chance if you're in around Wonthaggi to Wilson's Prom down into the eastern suburbs of Melbourne there. That's the best sort of chances of some of those slightly heavier falls. We are only talking relatively modest today, but into tomorrow, certainly as we go through, the potential for a few millimetres around. We're talking potentially a few locations could see in that 10 to 15 millimetre range there, but for the most part, 5 to 10 millimetres as we get into tomorrow with that change continuing to make its way through. Further east from that, look, we are still looking at relatively good chances of seeing some sort of rainfall as this front pushes its way through into tomorrow morning, but only expecting totals to be lighter. So we're only talking possibly 1 to 5 millimetres further east of Latrobe Valley as this system pushes its way through. So looking more modest with the totals as we go further east. And up in the hills, again, the potential for those totals, but again, relatively light as this one pushes its way through. So we're not talking about a significant frontal system, just a little bit of a shower or two around. The other thing to note, though, after the change is that it will be quite cold. So this is quite a cold air mass making its way up over the after the change. So we could see snow down to around 800 metres as we get into tomorrow morning, and the potential for some hail around, again, in that area from sort of around Melbourne all the way through to Wilson's Prom. Getting close to Latrobe Valley, we could see some small hail as we get into the early hours of tomorrow morning.
0: Thank you very much. It's 7 o'clock news.

0: distressing consequences after a case of mistaken identity at a Melbourne hospital. A local council unanimously votes for a truck ban, and Donald Trump says the US will soon attack a nuclear-linked facility in Iran. This is ABC News. Good morning. I'm Natasha McFarlane. A Melbourne woman is taking legal action against a hospital in the city's west after it accidentally treated another person under her identity for months. A patient at Werribee Hospital was mistakenly admitted under the details of local resident Michelle Buckley, causing their medical histories to be combined. The woman, who was believed to have been homeless, later died, prompting police to wrongly notify Ms. Buckley's family she was dead. Ms. Buckley says the ordeal left them traumatised.
1: My aunt had to go and stay with my cousins for a week or so because she was so upset. My parents had deceased a couple of years ago, and she said she was just so devastated to hear that I'd passed away.
0: Mercy Health has apologised for the misidentification and says every patient has the right to expect that their identity and health information are managed safely and accurately. Detectives are continuing their investigation into the death of a man found inside a property in Melbourne's north. The 40-year-old was found unresponsive in a house in Graham Street in Broadmeadows yesterday afternoon. Emergency services were called, but he died at the scene. The cause of death is yet to be determined, but it is being treated as suspicious at this stage. A man who allegedly crashed a stolen car in Melbourne's north, then fled on foot armed with a gun, has been charged with a string of offences. Andy Yu reports.
2: The 29-year-old faces 15 charges, including firearms, theft, driving and drug offences, and committing an indictable offence while on bail. Police allege he careered a stolen Volvo SUV into a fence on Coonan's Road in Pascoe Vale South shortly after 9 o'clock yesterday morning. Witnesses reported seeing him flee the vehicle holding a gun. Minutes later, police arrested him nearby and found the firearm. Police say the Volvo was nabbed from a North Melbourne property last week. The alleged offender is facing Broadmeadows Magistrates Court today.
0: Police Minister Anthony Carbines has launched an attack on Labor's direction at a meeting of the party room. Labor MPs gathered yesterday in Ballarat for a caucus conference, wargaming the last 4 months before the November state election. Two Labor sources told the ABC that Mr. Carbines interrupted a presentation by party headquarters to denigrate Premier Jacinta Allen's office and the campaign team, fearing an election wipeout. To news overseas, Donald Trump says the United States will soon attack an underground Iranian nuclear-linked facility. North America correspondent Cayman Gok reports.
3: The site is known as Pickaxe Mountain and is a fortified facility buried deep underground near one of Tehran's main nuclear locations. US media is reporting Israeli intelligence believes Iran moved thousands of uranium enrichment centrifuges there after its nuclear sites were severely damaged by strikes last year. Donald Trump says the US military will be hitting the area soon and very heavily. It follows days of escalations and strikes from the United States as Iran continues to also target American military bases in the region. Cayman Gok, ABC News, Washington.
0: Iran's president says interactions with the country's supreme leader are increasing by the day, despite him still yet to be seen in public. Middle East correspondent Matthew Doran with the details.
4: For weeks, speculation has been swirling as to who is calling the shots in Iran, with the new supreme leader Mojtaba Khamenei in hiding. He didn't even appear at his father's funeral, amid reports he was left severely injured and disfigured in the same strike which killed the former leader. But Iran's president, Masoud Pezeshkian, says interactions with Khamenei are increasing and his influence should continue to grow stronger, comments clearly designed to undermine reporting that it's the powerful Revolutionary Guard dictating Iran's actions. The US and Iran keep exchanging fire across the Gulf region and beyond, with little sign of pulling back from the brink.
0: ASEAN foreign ministers will meet with US Secretary of State Marco Rubio after expressing concern over renewed fighting in the Middle East. Southeast Asia correspondent Tim Swanston reports.
5: This year's ASEAN foreign ministers' meetings take place in the shadow of renewed conflict in the Middle East. The effective closure of the Strait of Hormuz has deeply impacted Southeast Asian nations, which are heavily reliant on imported oil and gas. In a joint statement, ASEAN nations expressed serious concerns over the renewed conflict, Foreign ministers of ASEAN nations will meet today with US Secretary of State Marco Rubio. A meeting of foreign ministers of the Quad, Australia, India, Japan and the US is also expected.
0: To news back home, inner city residents fed up with truck traffic have won the backing of the City of Melbourne. Last night, council voted unanimously to apply for truck bans on Kensington, Epsom and Macaulay roads in the city's inner west. It says truck numbers through Kensington have tripled, partly because drivers are avoiding tolls on the new Westgate Tunnel. Kensington resident Tony Bailey says he fears for people's safety.
6: Remove the trucks completely. That's what we need to happen. And think of people's health, the kids here, the incidents that I've seen. It's just so wrong.
0: The City of Melbourne will apply for the bans, but the final decision rests with the state government. A Deakin University counter-terrorism expert is expected to give evidence to the Royal Commission on Anti-Semitism today. Georgia Linton-Williams has more.
7: The Royal Commission on Anti-Semitism and Social Cohesion is continuing its examination of security arrangements for Jewish communities throughout its fifth hearing block in Melbourne, before relocating back to Sydney. Deakin University counter-terrorism expert Josh Roos is expected to speak at the Commission later today. This week, the Commission has heard from Jewish institutions, religious leaders and security agencies, who explain the crucial yet burdensome security measures in place to protect the Jewish community.
0: Melton Council in Melbourne's booming outer west is calling on both sides of politics to commit to new train stations in the lead-up to November's state election. Council data shows the area is growing at a rate of more than 6% a year. That's more than three times faster than the Melbourne average. The council is calling on both sides of politics to fund new train stations at Mount Atkinson, Thornhill Park and Calder Park Drive, and road upgrades and interchanges, particularly on the busy Western Highway. Mount Atkinson resident Manish Basoya says the car park at Rockbank Station is usually full by about 7:30 in the morning.
8: The frustration we have, like, in the community, like, just to access a local train station, and especially, like, you know, when you have this train line, like, you know, that go past the northern edge of our suburb.
0: Spokespeople for the government and the opposition declined to commit to new train stations for Mount Atkinson and Thornhill Park. In finance, the Australian share market is expected to open around 0.2% higher on the back of a stronger night in the US. The Dow Jones is up 0.75%, the S&P 500 is 0.9% higher, and the Nasdaq has jumped 1.2%. Brent crude is continuing to push higher, up over 2% to $91 a barrel. Gold is just under 2% stronger at $4,081 an ounce. And the Australian dollar is buying 70 US cents. And now with sport, here's Jared Coote.
9: Two A-League men's sides have been bundled out of the round of 32 in soccer's Australia Cup by member federation opponents. Defending champions Newcastle Jets have been beaten 3-2 by Victorian National Premier League side Preston Lions, while Perth Glory has lost to Queensland Lions on penalties. Sydney FC is safely through to the next round after seeing off WA side Bayswater 5-1. Matilda's captain Sam Kerr says there must be greater investment in the A-League women's soccer competition to attract top talent. Kerr has recently left London club Chelsea to join New York-based Gotham FC in America's National Women's Soccer League. The A-League women is not fully professional, and Kerr has told ABC Sport that it is hurting the game here.
10: If it paid enough and it was a top league, a lot of us Matildas would go back, but to better ourselves for the national team, we have to go overseas. So we need to find a way, I think, to bring back the best players.
9: And Remco Evenepoel has trimmed Tadej Pogacar's advantage at the Tour de France with a dominant victory in the time trial on stage 16. The Olympic champion completed the 26-kilometre course 28 seconds ahead of Pogacar, who still holds a 4.5-minute overall lead.
0: To the weather, there's a strong wind warning for coastal waters. For the state, cloudy with isolated showers over the northeast ranges. Scattered showers developing in the southwest during the morning, extending into the rest of the state in the afternoon and evening. Small hail possible in the far southwest during the evening. For Melbourne, cloudy, a very high chance of showers, most likely during this afternoon and evening, heading for a top of 16 degrees. Tomorrow, a shower or two, a top of 12. Friday, a possible shower 15. Right now, it's 11 degrees. ABC News.
11: From Mallacoota to Morwell, Moe to Bairnsdale, broadcasting from Gunaikurnai country, you're listening to ABC Gippsland.
12: from Pakenham to the prom. I'm Mim. Good morning. New Zealand actor Sam Neill passed away recently at the age of 78. Have you ever seen the movie Hunt for the Wilder People? It's beautiful. It's a New Zealand film. Sam Neill stars in it. And this is a moment from the film. You're going to hear the word skucks. And later this half an hour, you're going to find out what that means, because we've been learning a lot about young people's slang here on ABC Gippsland together so that we don't end up being unks. We're keeping up to date with how young people are talking. But it turns out in New Zealand, and you might know this if you know someone from New Zealand or you've travelled there or you are originally from New Zealand and listening, you have your own slang over there. And it's wonderful. Words I've just never even heard of. This is from Hunt for the Wilder People.
13: Okay, stop the truck, Ricky. I'll just stop the truck. I want to get out now.
14: I didn't choose the skucks life. The skucks life chose me.
12: The skucks life? We'll be finding out more about New Zealand slang coming up this half an hour. You can get in touch if you know some that you think we would all enjoy as a bunch of word lovers. The text line is 0467 842 722, and you can text in on anything we're talking about today. It's book club day, so grab your copy of Orbital by Samantha Harvey. That's coming up after local news at 7:30. Now, is there a tobacco shop that's popped up in your community? Sometimes it looks like they're kind of a gift shop, but if you go behind the counter, you can get cigarettes, all sorts, some that are banned here in Australia, like menthols. You're going to hear from Mary Aldred, member for Monash here in Gippsland for the Liberal Party federally, in a moment, because Mary is speaking at the National Press Club of Australia in Canberra today on illegal tobacco. First, though, let's have a listen to a local business owner who has been affected by some of the attacks on tobacco shops around Gippsland. Let's just, for a moment, think back to some of the attacks there've been. Do you remember in Raymond Street Sale, there was a shop that was all, it had like paper all over the windows, so you couldn't look in. And someone thought it was going to be an illegal tobacco shop and had the wrong information and thought that inside that shop there were a bunch of cigarettes, ram raided it with a car, and it was full of toys ready for foster kids at Christmas. The toys were destroyed. That was Better Life for Foster Kids, a local charity group. We've gone back and had a look. We've counted five arson attacks in Gippsland that have been investigated by the police task force that targets the illicit tobacco trade in Victoria, in Moe, Morwell, Orbost and Traralgon. That's the Luna Task Force. Look, there's been events in the Bass Coast as well. It kind of starts getting hard to keep track because it has spread out of Melbourne into regional Victoria, into Gippsland as well. Piena Juan is from Jade Chinese Cuisine in Warragul. And if you have a favourite takeaway order that you usually get every week from Jade Chinese Cuisine, you'll notice they're closed. They were next to a tobacco store. That's under investigation. We can't make comment on what was going on at that store, but it did have a fire attack, a suspicious fire attack, and the fire spread to the Chinese restaurant next door. They've been closed now for 2 weeks. This is Piena Juan, who has been running Jade Chinese Cuisine for, I think, 25 years.
15: That's about four weeks ago now. So the nice restaurant next door, the neighbor, so they're running gift shop. And that's the 4 weeks ago, Monday night, 22nd, and midnight they had fire. And since the fire, after fire, we know about they selling cigarettes. And the fire make my restaurants lots of water damage. Whole ceiling got water and the cupboard of water. And we have lots of stuff and the food, everything, yeah, damage, incurred lots of rice, all get molded.
16: And the water was from the firefighting effort from CFA crews and things like that?
15: Yes.
16: Have you sort of done the maths around potentially how much in damages it cost? Do you know the money value of your sort of loss?
15: Yeah, the product, I think, is more than $3. That's, yeah. And because another, I haven't counted yet, yeah, total, yeah.
16: So
15: but
16: three...
15: I threw out, yeah, $3, that's, I threw out the bin, yeah.
16: Yeah, so $3,000 in the bin in product.
15: Yeah.
16: So for 4 weeks now, you haven't been able to open. Do you know, how are you going? It must be incredibly stressful to be a small business owner right now in this economy, let alone having to deal with this sort of thing. How are you feeling? How are you going, Pianna?
15: Oh, that's our feeling, yeah, because everything that's happening, I'm running this restaurant for 25 years and never happened like this. And now, so because of the damage and we're waiting insurance company, and that's very slow going. I'm no open, no income.
12: That's Pianna Duan speaking to you from about her business, the Jade Chinese in Warragul, which is now closed. So there is a broader impact when these attacks happen on tobacco stores around Gippsland, the next door neighbours, people in the street maybe feeling less safe. Mary Aldred is member for the seat of Monash, the federal seat of Monash here in Gippsland for the Liberal Party. Good morning, Mary Aldred.
17: Good morning, Mim.
12: Now, today you're speaking, you're giving an address at the National Press Club of Australia in Canberra. What will you be letting people know?
17: I'll be talking about our local community. I'll be talking about Pianna's story in Warragul with the firebombing. I'll be talking about other towns across the Gippsland region in my electorate that have been impacted, like Inverloch, Leongatha, Moe, Druin, and the impact on local residents, because we can't keep going like this. And you've heard Pianna's story on the other side of that suspected illegal tobacco shop. There's Helen in the physio. Her business was also impacted. All of these small businesses that have got nothing to do with the illicit tobacco trade have had, their businesses really impacted. And who's standing up for them across Australia? Because there's no city or country area at the moment that's immune from this.
12: It does seem quite bizarre almost that these stores are just in our, if they're known to be a selling illegal product, are just in normal streets.
17: Well, this is where the federal government have just lost control of the issue. The Australian Bureau of Statistics recently put out a report saying that 80% of the tobacco market in Australia is illicit. So it's not within the legal framework of anything. And that's where you're getting 300 firebombings, ram raids, 6 murders, and a whole lot of associated crime like bikie gangs and a suspected terrorist attack, all tied up with the illegal tobacco trade. Meanwhile, we're losing billions of dollars in excise tax that could be going towards funding roads, schools and hospitals. The forecast revenue of tobacco excise for the next 12 months won't even cover the health budget as it relates to smoking illnesses. Smoking rates in Western Australia and New South Wales are actually going up for the first time in decades. So this is a national crisis, and that's what I'll be saying this morning.
12: There's a few different parts to, in my imagination anyway, that could be part of the solution. And I'd love to hear then, Mary, what you think the solution is. One would be a reduction in the demand. Like, obviously the demand's there for the product and demand drives market, but maybe more education for young people, education for community to try and reduce the demand in the first place. The other one would be border control and nabbing at the border. The other one is just shutting up the shops and having laws in place so they can be shut. And then the other one would be the price of legal cigarettes is so high that that would also be driving the market of an illegal, cheaper product. Of those different elements to the problem and potential solution, Mary, what are we getting wrong and what can we do better at?
17: So I've been working on this as through my role as co-chair of the Coalition's Illegal Tobacco Task Force. And we've listened to economists, state and federal law enforcement, medical doctors, a whole range of people. And the reality is there's no one silver bullet. We need a Swiss Army knife approach to resolving this, if you like. One of them, but not the only one, I stress to say, is cutting the excise, because at a certain point, raising the excise has helped address smoking rates, but it is so high now that it has just created this black market for illegal cigarettes. And until the excise tax is reduced significantly, I think, we're not going to be able to enforce our way as a country out of this problem. You're right, more enforcement, and I've got to take my hat off to state and federal police who do an amazing job, but with the lack of resources they've got, a lot of them have told me they've got one hand tied behind their back, and it's a bit of a game of whack-a-mole. In Victoria, the state government announced these tobacco licensing inspectors. There's 14 of them, and they've got to work two up, so it's effectively a team of seven right across our state, and they just, it's too much ground to cover. And it's a ridiculous expectation for them to be able to get on top of this entire black market right across the state. You're right about education. I'm really concerned about an uptick in 18 to 25-year-old, that 18 to 25-year-old group taking up smoking in greater numbers, because illicit cigarettes are so cheap. And it's not just that, it's the illicit vape market as well, which is estimated to be 97% of it illegal in Australia. So there's a lot of work to be done. We need a multi-pronged approach, but we can't ignore the elephant in the room, which is the tobacco excise tax.
12: Mary Aldred, thank you for speaking with us today, and good luck at your National Press Club address this afternoon in Canberra.
17: Thanks so much, Mim.
12: Cheers. Mary Aldred, member for Monash, speaking at the National Press Club of Australia in Canberra this afternoon about illegal tobacco in Gippsland, in Australia. Good morning. This is, again, from the Jade Chinese Cuisine, and you're hearing from Pienna Duan from the Jade Chinese. They've closed down in Warragul because of a firebombing next door.
15: I'm running this restaurant for 25 years and never happened like this. And now, so because of the damage, and we're waiting insurance company, and that's very slow going, and for the town, and no, I'm feeling no safe now.
12: This is ABC Gippsland. You can get in touch. Give me a text, 0467 842 722. And you can call 1300 295 222. We are talking about invisible illness today. And we've already heard some stories before the 7 o'clock news. Are you waking up today and you have an invisible illness? Diabetes, endometriosis, mental health, migraine, irritable bowel syndrome, some cancers, Crohn's, just to list a few. Waking up and working out your day and how that affects your day. What would you like us to know about having an invisible illness? Give me a call, 1300 295 222. Does it change the way you engage with the world? Your choice when to push through, when to step back, and how to conserve your energy. Now, have you heard the word skucks before? This is a little scene from Hunt for the Wilder People. It's a New Zealand film, and it stars Sam Neill. And Sam Neill passed away recently on the 13th of July, age 78, New Zealand actor. We kind of claimed him over here in Australia, a little bit like here at ABC Gippsland. We've claimed you, Pakenham. Mornington Peninsula, we're coming for you. We love our listeners over there as well. Australia did that with Sam Neill as well. We kind of claimed him too. This is from Hunt from the Wilder People, and you hear Sam Neill, but you also hear this word skucks. We've been learning a lot of slang together here on ABC Gippsland, young people slang. Well, today, well, can of worms, there's a whole nother world of wonderful slang from New Zealand. This is from the New Zealand film Hunt for Wilder People.
13: Okay, stop the truck, Ricky. I'll just stop the truck. I want to get out now.
14: I didn't choose the skunk's life. The skunk's life chose me.
12: Aaron Gow has been a farmer around Stratty and now works in Mafra. Good morning, Aaron.
18: Good morning. How are you?
12: Yeah, good. Skucks? What does it mean?
18: Skucks normally means cool.
12: Cool. I like it.
18: Choice. Yeah, nice. But in that, he's replacing, I guess the word, like he's trying to be a gangster, isn't he?
12: Yeah, yep.
18: So, yeah, I guess it's a pretty versatile word.
12: Okay. Often the coolest words or slang words are very versatile. So skucks, pretty versatile. If you're chatting with your friends, family from New Zealand, what are some of the words you use, Aaron?
18: The big word and probably the best word is chur.
12: Chur. Okay. How do you spell it?
18: That's my favourite word. C-H-U-R.
12: Chur. When would I use chur?
18: Well, you usually say chur, bro, but if you just use chur, it'll be, you could use it to say hello or goodbye.
12: So it's another quite versatile word.
18: Yeah, you could use it to say yes, or like if someone asks you, do you want some of this, you just say chur, or if someone does something like well done, if they do a good job, you just go, oh, chur.
12: So basically you could have a whole conversation by just saying chur to each other. Chur, chur, chur. Because it could really just fill all the empties.
18: It really works when there's a lot of you.
12: Aaron, is there any other New Zealand slang that you could teach us today?
18: Well, there's heaps, but a lot of it derives from, like we use a lot of Māori words just in our normal day English. So we use, instead of saying family, we say whānau, which is Māori for family. It's a big one. Not really a slang, but just it's worked its way into the way we talk.
12: That's really beautiful that Māori culture has just become part of everyone's culture.
18: Yeah, it's an, another good one was a Māori word, but was shortened it, and it's eho, which means like friend. But you just say eho.
12: Aaron, thank you for speaking to us about New Zealand slang today. I hope you have a skucks day and chur.
18: Chur, bro.
12: Aaron Gow, do you know someone from New Zealand? Maybe you are. Maybe this just makes sense to you. Chur. And if you know someone from New Zealand, now you know that you can say chur to them. Talking about invisible illness today, Kate McCulley is from Glengarry. Good morning, Kate.
19: Good morning, Mim. How are you?
12: I'm good. What would you like us to know today about living with an invisible illness or invisible issue that you deal with?
19: Yeah, so I was late life diagnosed ADHD. So we wouldn't call that an invisible illness, but we'd technically call it an invisible disability. So neurodivergence can encapsulate a lot of neurodevelopmental disorders such as ADHD, autism, they're the two main ones, but also encapsulates many others like dyslexia, dyscalculia, so many. But it is where you have a brain that is atypical to some degree.
12: What do you want people to know about your life? That there could be things going on behind the scenes that in your mind and daily decision making that people don't even realize, and this is across the board when we walk past each other and say hello.
19: Absolutely. Look, I feel like there's still a lot of judgment in society, and that makes sense. We were raised typically in behaviorist settings, schools, society in general, families, where the genuine belief was that particular behaviours were a choice, that people were choosing to act a particular way. But now we know so much more about the brain, and we know that many behaviours are simply an individual's nervous system response to their environment. So if we strip it all back, really individuals are responding to, am I safe in this environment? So I'd really just encourage everyone, instead of judging, because again, it's so entrenched in our society and we do it, I do it, we all do it, but always challenging ourselves. Instead of judging a situation, you know, if we see a child with their parents, you know, instead of judging the parenting involved, being curious instead and thinking what might be at the root of this behaviour, where is this coming from? And, you know, things to consider are, you know, does the individual feel emotionally safe right now? Do they have the opportunity to feel understood? You know, could they be experiencing sensory overwhelm? Because we know that neurodivergent individuals do experience the world much more intensely. And things such as sound, you know, is louder. Certain textures can feel painful. You know, lights are brighter. So is that the reason behind behaviour?
12: Thank you very much. Local News Time.
20: Good morning, Jack Colantuono with ABC Gippsland Local News. Police say the investigation into a fatal crash in Inverloch on Tuesday morning is ongoing. Emergency services were called to reports a car and a truck had collided on Bass Highway near Duncan's Road just before 8:30. The truck driver was not physically injured, but the driver and sole occupant of the car, who is yet to be formally identified, died at the scene. The crash has taken the state road toll to 132, compared to 167 lives lost on Victorian roads this time last year. A former La Trobe City councillor is suing the administrator of a social media page in the county court, accusing her of defaming her in a series of posts to her accounts. Jared Whittaker reports.
21: In documents lodged with the county court, former councillor Tracy Lund alleges a video published on the Facebook and Instagram accounts of Churchill woman Taylor Ling falsely portrays her as a corrupt politician. Ms Lund is Labor's candidate in the seat of Moore at the upcoming state election. Ms Lund says the post falsely suggests she secretly used her former position at the Moore neighbourhood house to pay herself an excessively high wage and secure a $260,000 loan that wasn't repaid. The writ says the video was viewed on Facebook at least 7,700 times. Ms Ling is yet to file a defence to the proceedings.
20: Police say they've arrested a Melbourne man after investigating a spike in cannabis grown in homes across the Latrobe Valley. The investigation, launched in 2023, alleges detectives uncovered an organised crime syndicate linked to at least 41 cannabis grow houses dating back to 2019. A 40-year-old Keysborough man was arrested at his home on Tuesday morning and is expected to be interviewed by detectives. Police allege 14 properties worth about $17.5 million have already been restrained, including 5 in Morwell, 2 in Mowi, 1 in Newborough, and others across the state. The investigation is ongoing. A former Gippsland schoolteacher has repeatedly denied sexually abusing a student while giving evidence in the county court. Beck Simmons reports.
22: Nicole Ann Jones is on trial in the county court, accused of engaging in inappropriate sexual behaviour and sexually penetrating a male student while teaching at a Gippsland school in the late 1990s. She's pleaded not guilty to 20 charges. Yesterday, Ms. Jones' lawyer questioned her about a number of situations where the abuse allegedly occurred. Ms. Jones denied abusing the student in a dorm room at the Coonawarra camp and on a ride at the sales show. She also strongly denied allegations that a parent had witnessed her kissing the boy at a school barbecue. The trial continues today.
20: Opposition leader Jess Wilson has pledged $350 million worth of upgrades to the Wonthaggi Hospital if elected later this year. The upgrades would include an extra 64 inpatient beds, completion of radiology works, and a new maternity wing. Ms Wilson says if elected, her government would make the funding available immediately.
23: This is a critical upgrade for the local residents here on the Bass Coast, a growing community, one of the fastest growing communities in Victoria. And they desperately need healthcare services that will provide that support to them and their families.
20: A new $1 million reserve and wetlands area has been opened in North Sale. The 5-hectare reserve will support future housing growth in North Sale by helping manage stormwater and reduce flood risk. The development was a joint project with Wellington Shire Council and the state government through the Regional Infrastructure Fund. Wellington Shire Mayor Cindy Madeley says the project is an important development as North Sale continues to grow.
1: So it's a key piece of infrastructure that will help to support the growth in North Sale while helping protect the community from flooding. So it helps to manage stormwater and reduce flood risk.
20: To the weather now. There's a strong wind warning for the central and east Gippsland coasts. Today's partly cloudy with patchy fog early this morning. There's a very high chance of showers in the west and a high chance elsewhere. Snow is falling above 1,300 metres. Bairnsdale is headed for a top of 18, Sale 17, Latrobe Valley and Warrigal 15 and Omeo 13. ABC Gippsland, local news.
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12: We've been talking about cigarette shops around Gippsland, some of them popping up and potentially selling illegal products over the counter at really cheap prices compared to what you pay at the supermarket. And lots of texts coming in around that. And you heard a little earlier from the Jade Chinese Cuisine in Warrigal that has shut down because of a firebombing at a store next to the Chinese restaurant in Warrigal. The fire spread to the Chinese restaurant in Warrigal. They've been shut now for 4 weeks, and it is suspected that the store next to them was selling illegal cigarettes, but that's under investigation.
15: I'm running this restaurant for 25 years and never happened like this. And now, so because of the damage, and we're waiting insurance company, and that's very slow going, and for the town, and no, I'm feeling no safe now.
12: And that conversation has been happening this morning. Some texts on the text line. You heard from Mary Aldred talking around some of the different ideas for solutions. Education, so there's a demand reduction for the product of cigarettes and vapes, nabbing at the border, shutting up stores, and then the price of legal cigarettes. And Mary Aldred advocates that the price of legal cigarettes needs to go down. The excise, the tax that the government takes, should be smaller, according to Mary Aldred, member, Liberal member for the seat of Monash here in Gippsland. This text says, cutting tax on cigarettes sounds like Mary Aldred's going for the smoker's vote. And Dave in Lake Tyres is wondering, is it true that only 1 in 100 containers arriving in Australia are checked for contraband, including illegal tobacco? And Dave, Zeta Glebanovich here at ABC Gippsland, has just done some research, and you're right that only about 5 to 10% of every container is physically inspected. There is some electronic screening for each container coming in, but 2.5 million shipping containers arrive in Australia each year from all over the world. If you would like to join the conversation, get on the text line 0467 842 722 and you can call me 1300 295 222. Coming up, we're going to continue following the story at the Narnagoon CFA. Volunteer firefighters at their CFA, 21 long-term members have a form of cancer. This is Justin Seddon on ABC Gippsland a couple of weeks ago talking about what's happening at his station.
3: The concerning thing for me as the captain is I know every one of those people that are on that list. I know every single one of them personally, including myself, who is on that list. You know, we've got our another member that's going through chemotherapy at the moment for cancer, and, you know, as a brigade, we wrap our arms around each other to make sure that we are supported. There are programs there to try and assist volunteer firefighters with presumptive legislation, but sometimes that can be a really difficult minefield to try and navigate. It goes through WorkSafe, There's a lot of forms to be filled out, and often it's a stressful time in the member's life.
12: You're going to hear from another member of the Narnagoon Fire Brigade this half an hour and around what's going on there and how they are fighting for some change at their shed and also compensation as well and the tricky path that can be. Book club in a tick, so get out your copy of Orbital. Also today, gosh, we have so many conversations on the go and would really love you to join the conversation. We're talking about invisible disability and illness. You're starting your day, or look, maybe you're coming back from night shift and ending your day, but where are you at right now if that is part of your life? Are you having one of those days that's pretty hard and you just know you're going to have to push through? There's nothing you can do. There's something on that you have to push through, and you're going to face the consequences in a couple of days of pushing through. Or you're going to have to say no to some things because you're having a little rough patch with your health. And, yeah, you just disappointing people sucks. So it's a bit of a roller coaster having some invisible health issues. And you're sharing your stories today. David in Bensdale, good morning, and thank you for getting on the text line. David says, I have Tourette's syndrome, involuntary movements, which I feel inside, and I've had it for 30 years now. It affects my whole body. David, thank you for sharing that, and we'll keep getting to your stories around invisible illness and disability this morning. Hi, Ian in Toongabie says, the tobacco excise went up 20 times during the coalition's 10 years in government. That's from Ian in Toongabie, and good morning, Ian. Time for book club, so get out your copy of Orbital by Samantha Harvey.

0: It's time for book club, so open up your copy of Orbital by Samantha Harvey and let's get reading and chatting.
1: We're hanging out with a bunch of astronauts up on the International Space Station who are looking down at Earth, and undeniably part of their reflections as they look down at Earth is this feeling of, oh, it's just one planet and that's our home and it's spinning through this giant galaxy and universe and we can't see any other welcoming planet. That's it. That's home. And maybe we should be looking after it. I know that you, wonderful listeners of ABC Gippsland, have mixed feelings about climate change. We've spoken about it before, and some of you are not worried at all, others extremely worried, other people feeling hopeful or in the middle. That'd be me. I feel like we're pretty resourceful as humans. Luca Parmitano is an astronaut who was on the International Space Station during our Black Summer bushfires. Luca was looking down and watched Gippsland burn from the International Space Station. He could see all the smoke pluming up from the planet. Can you imagine that view? This is Luca, the astronaut from Italy originally and on the International Space Station, talking about watching Gippsland burn.
2: My heart went to you and your beautiful country as I was watching those billowing clouds from 400 kilometers away. I was thinking of how much beauty, how much nature was going away, disappearing. I was thinking of all the wildlife that had to adjust and to deal with those devastating sights. I took those pictures and documented it to give people a blunt reality check. This is what is happening, and we are a big part of what's causing it to happen. And it was devastating to think about the bushfires. And I feel a responsibility to share those ideas so that people become aware that we have to act and that there are ways that we can act. There are small things that we can do, but a lot of small things, even as individuals, can make a big difference. But finally, we can also choose who are our leaders and who do we want to represent us to take those values.
1: That is an astronaut from the International Space Station who was watching Gippsland burn in the summer of 2020. Cam Walker spends a lot of time up at Hotham, part-time Hotham resident and Gippsland resident, and he's also from Friends of the Earth and is a member of our book club. Cam Walker, thank you for joining the ABC Gippsland July Winter Book Club and diving into Orbital by Samantha Harvey with us. When you imagine being up on the space station and looking back at Earth, what does that feel like for you?
3: I think the introduction to the book just really spells it out beautifully, doesn't it? Just those incredibly vivid images of being in the blackness of space and just seeing one single system on the Earth, this little beacon of life in a very dead and enormous universe. And it always strikes me as being a phenomenal image to hold in your mind.
1: It puts things into perspective. If I'm huffing around at home feeling grumpy because kids have eaten the last dried biscuits and they just leave the empty packet sitting over on the bench. They're not putting it in the bin and I'm huffing about feeling grumpy. If you stop and think and imagine you're looking back down at the whole of Earth, well, then those things don't really matter, do they?
3: It does put everything in perspective. We get stuck in our little silos and our preoccupations and, you know, the kids not cleaning up or whatever. But, yeah, it's good to step back, I think. There's so much that was beautiful in the story. I love there was a line, "The Earth is the answer to every question," and that it's full of stories and rapture and longing. And that is the human experience, isn't it? We are beings that are emotional, that live in community, that strive, that struggle, but we live in our little world. And And I think just those moments of almost like transcendence, of stepping back, of looking at the big picture and seeing that we do live on one giant system, you know, that's interconnected, particularly around the atmosphere, the winds carrying the warmth from the ocean to the land and driving the clouds and driving the weather. Just to step back and think large and recognise we're part of something bigger is so phenomenal, I think.
1: I did like that line stood out to me as well, that the astronauts on the International Space Station having all these philosophical moments and questions, also a lot of mundane kind of routine parts to their life on the space station. But any question, the Earth is the answer to every question. The Earth. I just yes. That was a really powerful line, Cam.
3: And the other thing that really grabbed me was they talked about the problem of being in space where there's no just simple sunrise and sunset. So you need to have a really strong internal rhythm yourself. And the key message it seemed to be to the astronauts was to treat every day, every morning as a new day, and you need to not waste your time, which I think is another learning from this book, which is we do get caught, as we said, in the mundanity of domestic life. And it's good to step outside of that and go, well, what am I going to do with my day today? I only have a certain number of days on this earth. You know, how am I going to live the best life? And I think that that's, you know, a really spectacular perspective, because we do get up, we go to work, we're busy, we're running around. So just to step back and breathe and take that sense of perspective is a good thing.
1: Cam, climate change is definitely an idea within the book, even if it's not said. And we just heard from an astronaut from the International Space Station who watched the Black Summer fires from space, which just would have those plumes of smoke to come all the way up and be able to see them from space would have been, well, for him it was devastating. And we've spoken about climate change here on ABC Gippsland a little while ago. We all shared, our beautiful audience here at ABC Gippsland, how we were feeling. And for a lot of people, not worried at all. For some people, enormously worried. Other people feeling really hopeful, like we've got all these solutions, we're on the right track. All a whole range, a whole mix of people, and even some people not believing climate change is happening at all. Where are you sitting with it, Cam Walker? And you are from Friends of the Earth, so you have an environmental lean.
3: Yes. So because I work in the climate space, it's very hard not to be depressed. I read a lot of the peer-reviewed science, and it is just happening. That's just fact. It's basic high school science. It's the greenhouse effect that, you know, greenhouses warm up with input. I do struggle with that a lot. I do a lot of work in the high country around snow gums, which are facing ecological collapse, and that's due to climate change, driving the fire seasons and making the dieback worse. So I live with that day to day. And just before I was looking at the update from Ontario, people are probably aware there are massive fires happening there. They're also being filmed from space, and the images are just incredibly stark there. The smoke is now moving down into the USA. Like, we live on one giant system, and it is one single climatic system, and what happens in one system impacts on other continents. So yes, it is just the way it is. We're in one single atmosphere. What we do impacts everyone else, and what they do impacts us. And again, it brings us back to that notion of the Earth is the answer to every question. You know, we really have nowhere else to go. Some people would love to go off to Mars. Good luck to them. I'm happy to stay here. But, you know, like, the Earth is the answer to every question. We need to work things out here, and that includes dealing with the absolutely existential crisis of climate change.
1: Cam Walker, thank you for your time today. This is ABC Gippsland. You can join the conversation, anything we're talking about. You're welcome to jump on in. The text line is 0467 842 722, and you can call 1300 295 222. Dave in Lake Tyers says, how does the International Space Station avoid colliding with space junk that could cause major damage? I hadn't thought of that, Dave. That's terrifying. And I'll tell you what, there's not a speck of me that would be an astronaut and go up to space. That just absolutely sounds terrifying to me. Would you do it? Would you go up and be an astronaut? Oh. This is ABC Gippsland. Give me a call, 1300 295 222. We're talking about invisible illness and disability. What would you like people to understand about an invisible illness or disability, if you have one. We would love to hear from you this morning. Now, we have been following the Nanargoon CFA story, where 21 current and former long-serving members of the Nanargoon Fire Brigade have developed a form of cancer. Now, they're fighting for compensation and looking for answers and solutions for the future of their fire brigade so that people are safe. Kevin Chisholm is from the Nanargoon CFA. Good morning, Kevin.
4: Good morning, all, and all to my fellow fireys around the state.
1: Now, what would you like us to know this morning, Kevin?
4: Well, really, it's, we need to get the message out about that the current station issues. And also, it's a long-term thing with probably most stations in the state, but the lack of progress and sort of remedial works to keep us operational and look after our people. We're not going to see a new station for at least 5 years, but we need to have some infrastructure put in there now. And my captain, Justin, has mentioned that we've only got one toilet for 35 people and 15 of their ladies. It's some portable huts or et cetera to at least keep us going and that we can protect our people.
1: You're volunteers. You volunteer your time. You, over the years, I imagine, Kevin, you have saved people's homes, buildings, beautiful patches of forest around Gippsland. We're so grateful to all our volunteers. Does the government have a responsibility to look after you now that you and 20 other members, like including you, Kevin, 21 members have been diagnosed with a form of cancer, and are you getting the support that you think that you deserve?
4: No, we're not getting the support, and I don't know where the fault is. Obviously, we all look at the current state of the state, and there's no money, and CFA's got no money for any sort of remedial actions. It's very minor works at our station. They can't even afford to replace a damaged, like a water damaged rain weather door. They just patch it. So to get the resources like showers and some extra toilets, this seems to be, to probably the average listener out there is, just construction sites, bang, up they go. Well, we can't even get that where we can have showers to clean down. And our station is doing over 500 calls a year, and we're exposed to more risk too, as we're a rescue brigade. So we're exposed to biohazards, so we need our members to have a shower down before they get in their car. It's the same as when you come back from any sort of fire, whether it be wildfire or structure fire, you need to be able to have a shower and go home clean. And in the case of a rescue brigade, psychologically, that, you feel cleansed, you've been to a horrific event, and we need the support and get the message out there that people are struggling in CFA stations because of the lack of investment in infrastructure, and especially at Nanargoon. That's just a disaster.
1: The 21 cancers that are occurring within the Nanargoon Fire Brigade, are all of them, there is this presumptive rights legislation where you don't have to go through two, it's still a lot of bureaucracy, but it's kind of just presumed that your cancer, yes, it's eligible. There's a list of cancers that are eligible, probably being part of the CFA, contributed to your cancer, and you get compensation. There are many cancers that aren't on that list.

0: worth some compensation, or it's some of them are falling outside of that and you're having to fight?
1: Well, I haven't got the exact figures of people that are not. So there's 15 presumptive legislation cancers that are, that cover, and that's been decided between, I presume, just bear with me a second, as in a government-led party with CFA. Interstate Fire Services have actually got more. They've updated recently, and we need to, I know there's appropriate associations and barracking on put the extra ones on. But the other ones that, it's just unusual. Skin cancers aren't covered, and a few of those other ones, and I actually haven't got the list in front of me.
0: No, that's fine. But yeah. So not all of them, some but not all. And just last thing, thank you for speaking to us, Kevin Chisholm from the Nana Green CFA. We really appreciate your time. Your daughter volunteers with you now. Are you concerned for her safety?
1: Yeah, I am, especially at this station. And she's already a health provider anyway. She's a nurse at an emergency department. So she's got fire service in her blood. So she's done 20 years as a firefighter. And that station, as I said, we cannot clean down after an incident. Been exposed to smoke or any sort of stuff in structural fires or wildfire. And by the way, smoke is no longer classified as clean. And the biohazard, so we just can't have a shower and hop in our car and go home. We're reasonably fortunate. We've got a decent washing machine that we've got a hold of. So what we call our wildfire yellows and our rescue yellows go in there, and our structural gear goes in the laundry. But that doesn't apply to every station in the state. It's just the mere factor that we had a large rescue incident on Saturday night, and we're also a tech rescue brigade, and all our ropes and stuff are exposed to biohazards and mud and stuff in the drain where the accident happened. There's no actual drying room to dry all their gear out after it being washed down. It sits in there, what we call our cleaning zone, which is our meeting room. So all those ropes and gear across the tables and chairs. So we've cleaned up, but we're do we get to clean that? So the poor old station, it's well overdue. It's got cracks in it. It's the meeting room, you've got to virtually tie a rope around so the walls don't fall down when we have a meeting because it's that full of members. So it's not good, and I'm concerned about it long term wise. Some of these things take years to come out, and we've got to improve our conditions at this station, especially.
0: Kevin Chisholm from the Nana Goon CFA. We have Danny O'Brien, leader of the Victorian National Party, and Jess Wilson, leader of the Victorian Liberal Party, coming into the ABC Gippsland studio at 8:30. I'll put it to them whether the coalition gets elected, whether they'll get you showers at the Nana Goon CFA, all right?
1: Oh, that would be 100%. And, it's not impossible to do. We actually had some portable toilets and showers put in when we had a mould issue, and we tried to hang on to them, and they said, no, they're going back. So that's the really frustrating thing. So we're just looking at a portable block with a couple of showers and maybe with a couple of, if it's got toilets as well, so that we can at least clean down and move on. And look, we just need a bit of, some support. It's like we've got some sort of disease, and no one's really come and said, what can we do? What can we help you out? We've had a very good local...
0: Kevin, interview. Sorry, we have to go to the news, but we appreciate your time today.
2: Good morning, Natasha McFarlane with ABC News. Police Minister Anthony Carbines has attacked Victorian Labor's direction at a party meeting. Andy Yu reports.
3: Labor MPs gathered yesterday in Ballarat for a caucus conference to strategise the next 4 months leading up to the November state election. Two Labor sources have told the ABC Anthony Carbines interrupted a presentation by party headquarters to criticise Premier Jacinta Allen's office and the campaign team, fearing an election wipeout. Labor has been suffering in the polls, and the Premier's leadership has been under pressure amid an ongoing scandal involving construction union, the CFMEU. Also at yesterday's Labor meeting, MPs were given stirring speeches from former Deputy Premier James Molino and former Premier

0: Steve Brax.
1: A major Melbourne hospital has apologised after mixing up the identities of two people, resulting in one of them being wrongly declared dead by police. Werribee Hospital mistakenly used local resident Michelle Barkley's identity to treat one of their patients for months. The patient was later found dead in Tarnate and was found with health documents identifying her as Ms. Buckley. Ms. Buckley says she only realised her medical history had been combined with the other woman's when police told her family she had died.
2: I was horrified and I kept on thinking, how could this have happened? I just can't believe that my local hospital, that I actually have never attended, used my file to treat another person for some time.
1: Mercy Health has apologised for the mistaken identification and says it's undertaking a review to understand how it happened. A car has been set alight in Melbourne's south, with police investigating whether it was stolen. The vehicle was found on fire on Kerford Road in Albert Park just before 5 o'clock this morning. It's being treated as suspicious. US President Donald Trump is vowing further attacks on Iran, saying Washington will target a military site where it's believed the Iranians could have moved nuclear equipment. North America correspondent Cayman Gock has more from Washington.
3: The president declared that the United States would strike a site known as Pickaxe Mountain, quote, pretty soon and very heavily. And he said there's nothing Iran can do about it. Now, this site is a fortified facility buried deep underground. And US media is reporting that Israeli intelligence believes Iran moved thousands of uranium enrichment centrifuges there after their nuclear facilities were damaged or destroyed last year.
1: The former Queensland Premier Peter Beattie says One Nation's recent surge in popularity has come about because the other parties have failed to understand what Australians need. The former Labor Premier, who overcame One Nation's rise in Queensland in the late 90s, predicts the party will make silly political mistakes and its momentum will fade. But Mr. Beattie says the major parties need to start better listening to voters.
4: I never thought I'd ever see One Nation at the level of support that they have now. But that's because the major political parties are not performing and dealing with the issues that ordinary Australians are concerned about. When they start doing that, then One Nation support will dissipate and they will go through the normal self-destruct processes.
1: And there's speculation a fight over a gas tax proposal could be on the horizon as the Labor Party's national conference gets underway tomorrow in Adelaide. The latest version of Labor's draft platform includes a pledge to ensure Australians receive a fair return from the country's natural resources, including through taxation arrangements. The Prime Minister has rejected the idea that it leaves the door open to Labor introducing a tax on gas exports. But former Labor leader Bill Shorten backs a gas tax on future contracts and says the time for discussion is right.
5: Yeah, I think probably the time has arrived to consider reviewing the taxation on gas. So, yes, I think there's a national appetite. I mean, the government's paring back on things like the NDO, so that's necessary, I get. But I think there's a lot of people saying, what about the gas companies?
1: To the weather, there's a strong wind warning for coastal waters. For the state, cloudy with isolated showers over the northeast ranges. Scattered showers developing in the southwest during the morning, extending into the rest of the state in the afternoon and evening. Small hail possible in the far southwest during the evening. For Melbourne, cloudy, a very high chance of showers, most likely during this afternoon and evening, heading for a top of 16 degrees. Tomorrow, a shower or two, a top of 12. Right now, it's 11 degrees in the city. ABC News.
6: Good morning. Welcome to AM. I'm Melissa Clark in Canberra, coming to you from Ngunnawal country and acknowledging other custodians. On today's program, One Nation spending up big on a campaign to win votes in regional Australia. And could earlier intervention on conditions such as diabetes and heart disease save lives and money?
7: It's about sitting down and actually working out what their values are, set goals and build motivation so they can act.
6: The But first, the Northern Territory Parliament has passed a controversial child protection bill in a late-night sitting. The NT government says the change is aimed at putting child safety first, but it has been met with widespread concern from human rights and Indigenous groups, worried it will lead to more kids being removed from their families. Our political reporter, Claudia Long, joined me a short time ago in our Parliament House studio. Claudia, what do these laws entail precisely?
0: So the biggest change here, Mel, is the removal of something called the Aboriginal and Torres Strait Islander Child Placement Principle. Now, this is something that was developed following the Stolen Generations. And what it does is it prioritises the placement of Aboriginal and Torres Strait Islander children with their families to keep them connected to culture and to community, or placed with someone in their community or from their culture. Now, it's designed to reduce the representation, the over-representation of Aboriginal children and Torres Strait Islander children in out-of-home care. The Territory government has argued that it'll allow for earlier intervention to help at-risk kids. We'll get to that in a second. But essentially, this is about preventing another stolen generation. That's what it's the heart of this principle.
6: It has, though, sparked an enormous amount of criticism. What are the concerns about the change?
0: That's exactly right. And there are concerns from children's advocates, legal groups, Aboriginal community organisations, as well as politicians who've raised that exact concern. They've said that they are worried that the removal of this kind of principle would create another stolen generation, would put kids at further risk in some ways. One of the people we've heard from is the Minister for Indigenous Australians at a federal level, Malindiri McCarthy, as well as the Special Envoy for Remote Communities, Marion Scrimgeour. They've both said that they don't think this has been properly consulted on. They're really worried that it could potentially further intergenerational trauma that was created by the stolen generations. We've also seen Social Services Minister Tanya Plibersek and a number of her state and territory counterparts actually release a statement in opposition to this change. It's all of the social services ministers from around the country, barring Queensland and the NT, including ones who are Liberals, including ones who are from the Labor Party. So this is something that's raised concerns across the political spectrum, Mel.
6: But the Northern Territory government is insisting these changes are necessary. What's their case for pushing ahead with the change despite all of this widespread opposition?
0: Yeah, that's exactly right. Their central point has been that this is about prioritising the safety of children above all else. And we've heard from the Minister, Robert Cahill, who says that she feels that there have been parts of this legislation that have been focused on, that have been taken out of context. She says the most critical component of this legislation is that it in no way, in her view, reduces the obligation of the government or department to make sure children can stay connected to family, to their culture and country. But what, in her view, it does is say, don't wait until it's too late. They've said that they've gotten the message that there are children who are staying in conditions that would not be accepted for children of any other background, essentially, and that they are most concerned with the safety of these children. So really strong views on this on either side, Mel.
6: Claudia Long there. As we just heard, the federal government is among those opposing the change to NT child protection laws. Cabinet Minister Murray Watt has described it as a disappointing development.
8: Now, of course, everyone wants to make sure that any child, whether it be an Aboriginal child or others, lives in a safe home and a safe environment. But making sure that that connection to country and connection to people is preserved is important. And that is now at risk from the changes the Northern Territory government have made.
6: Murray Watt there. Staying with federal politics, off the back of growing support in the polls, One Nation is pouring money into campaigning in regional areas, hoping to turn new support into seats in Parliament. Alex Barwick reports.
9: As you drive from the coastal town of Yeppoon to Rockhampton in central Queensland, a giant billboard of Pauline Hanson looms over the road. The sign reads, 13 million Cooey Bay pool delivered. One Nation didn't pay for the pool in Yeppoon, but its leader did lobby the government for funds.
10: I got the money for it and they banned me from coming into the opening.
9: Regional Queensland is where Pauline Hanson first found support as a fringe movement. 30 years on, One Nation is rolling out a well-funded grassroots campaign across regional and rural communities the country over. Its messaging around migration is resonating with homelessness advocate Cheryl Dolan in central Queensland.
11: We don't have the houses to fit the population now at the minute, so let's slow down the population until we can get the housing crisis in order.
9: Ms Dolan previously voted Labor, but switched to One Nation at the last election, having lost faith in the major parties.
11: I have to agree with Pauline. She's for putting Australians first.
9: Housing, along with economic pressures and energy questions, are key issues drawing regional people to One Nation, according to Associate Professor Rob Manwaring from Flinders University.
12: Voters who think that the economic climate is more pessimistic and they're more downbeat are far more likely to vote for a minor party, including One Nation.
9: Billboards along the highway are a literal sign that One Nation has the Central Queensland seat in its sights, with plans to open an office in Capricornia. 20 minutes south of Yeppoon, Tanya Edwards owns a real estate company. She's worried about the economy. She says Pauline Hanson's fish and chip shop credentials have given her faith that the senator understands regional business.
13: Everything just keeps going up, all our subscriptions, taxes, rents, everything, just electricity, everything just keeps getting more expensive and we've just got to keep paying more tax.
9: One Nation has deeper pockets now and billionaire Gina Rinehart in their corner. Associate Professor Manwaring says this has also helped grow support in the bush.
12: The party should have some significant resources now, and that means that they are able to professionalise, set up local offices, organise volunteers in a way they haven't.
9: Despite controversial comments on immigration from Pauline Hanson on a podcast with far-right UK activist and convicted criminal Tommy Robinson, the academic says that isn't the number one issue for voters in the bush.
12: It only ranks in about third behind these economic kind of questions.
9: Respected Darumbal elder on the Capricorn coast, Auntie Sally Vivi, says One Nation's messaging around multiculturalism is harmful.
14: It's a divisive politics. Multiculturalism is what makes Australia a beautiful country of all the different nationalities and Indigenous people and all the who come to live on our country.
15: Darumbal elder Auntie Sally Vivi ending that report by Alex Barwick, with additional reporting by Jacob Gamble and Bridget Murphy. And the New South Wales government is among those facing a tough fight with One Nation, in this case ahead of next year's state election. Premier Chris Minns believes many of Pauline Hanson's views aren't shared by people who are curious about One Nation.
16: If you've got a concern about the rate of level of immigration, it doesn't mean that you're racist. I mean, there's a lot of progressives that have been part of the Sustainable Australia movement for decades. I think that's driving a lot of Hanson's support. And I think that's probably why she's had some wobbles in the polls in recent weeks, because there'd be a lot of good people out there that say, well, I'm concerned about this policy area, but what the hell is this monoculture business or this White Australia defence or all these other trinkets that come along with the Christmas tree when you vote One Nation?
15: New South Wales Premier Chris Minns. You're listening to AM, where it's 13 past 8. US President Donald Trump has vowed to conduct more military attacks on Iran, including foreshadowing a possible strike on one specific site. Our North America correspondent Cayman Gock is in Washington. He joined me a short time ago.
3: Donald Trump said today that the US will be launching strikes on a site called Pickaxe Mountain, quote, pretty soon and very heavily. And he said there isn't anything that Iran could do about it. Now, this site's a fortified facility buried deep underground. And according to US media, Israeli intelligence believes Iran moved thousands of uranium enrichment centrifuges there after their nuclear sites were destroyed or damaged last year. Donald Trump has previously forewarned the United States would launch strikes and then has done so. So this threat may very well become a reality. So while he's revealing potentially short-term plans for the US military, he still doesn't appear to have a long-term plan to end the war, a war that he said would end between 4 to 6 weeks. Here is what Donald Trump had to say.
17: They want to desperately meet and until they're ready to meet in a meaningful way, we have no interest.
3: Now, the past 2 weeks, the United States has escalated strikes on Iran, but so too has Iran, as it continues to target commercial shipping and American military bases. And in fact, in the last 2 weeks, nearly 100 US service members have been injured, and at least three have died from this war.
18: Now, these comments from Donald Trump come as Lebanon's president has visited the White House, and Lebanon is obviously a key factor in how things are playing out in the Middle East right now.
3: Yes, and that's why that meeting was watched so closely, because while Donald Trump has often been in lockstep with Israel on attacking Iran, he has been in the past critical of Israel's actions in Lebanon as it's been fighting the designated terrorist organisation Hezbollah. And Donald Trump welcomed President Joseph Aoun very warmly as the Lebanese leader looks to strengthen ties with America to pressure Israel to continue withdrawing from southern Lebanon. Today we saw Israeli forces withdraw from a village there, marking the first step in a US-backed plan to end the conflict. And the Lebanese army moved in, and President Aoun today stressed he wants the continued support from Donald Trump for the Lebanese armed forces to take full control of these areas where Hezbollah holds sway. But today's withdrawal didn't go as smoothly as hoped, as the Lebanese military said Israeli forces opened fire nearby, but the Israeli Defense Force said that they were warning shots fired in the air after Lebanese forces entered an area closer than expected.
18: Cayman Gok in Washington. And the Trump administration is seeking more money from Congress to continue to fund the war with Iran. It's cost the US more than $53 billion US so far, and the Pentagon is due to run out of money to fund the war in 2 months' time. As the US Defense Secretary Pete Hegseth appeared before a key congressional committee to press the case for more funding, he was repeatedly interrupted by protesters. Nick Grimm reports.
19: As you know, we live in a dangerous world that requires bold and swift action.
20: The US Secretary of Defense, or as he prefers to be known, Secretary of War Pete Hegseth, just hitting his stride on his request for additional funding for the war with Iran when voices of dissent force themselves to be heard.
19: The supplemental funding request is not a substitute.
21: The witness will suspend until order is restored in the committee room.
20: And once the chair of the Senate Appropriations Committee, Senator Susan Collins, restored order, Pete Hegseth resumed his funding pitch.
19: The supplemental funding request is not a substitute for the president's full $1.5 trillion base budget request. $1.5 trillion.
22: Stop bombing our children in Iran and Palestine. This is illegal.
20: But the interruptions continued.
19: Long-term strategic dominance cannot be funded
20: again
19: through one-off supplementals.
20: And again.
19: The budget proposals submitted under President Trump follow a simple logic.
20: Donald Trump's defense secretary eventually getting out his warning to Congress that U.S. military training could be scaled back if lawmakers fail to approve close to $100 billion in additional funding to replace munitions and other equipment and pay the nation's troops.
19: President Trump's following a simple logic. The military requires a generational investment to deliver on peace through strength. We know the best way to create peace is to prepare for war, to deter it. And that's exactly what the Department of War is doing, building a force so capable that it would be absurd for anyone to challenge it.
20: But it comes as the conflict appears to be spiralling back towards all-out fighting, the ceasefire seemingly in tatters. And now threats by Iran-backed Houthis to impose a maritime embargo on Saudi Arabia in retaliation for a Saudi blockade of ports and airports in northwestern Yemen has the potential to drag more nations into the fighting. That's the view of conflict analyst Hisham Al-Omaisi, senior Yemen advisor with the European Institute of Peace.
23: It's actually quite significant, and this is what's freaking out everybody since yesterday, is that this could escalate rapidly and it's going to be pretty bad, especially coupled with what's happening in the Strait of Hormuz and shuttering down of the Hormuz Strait.
20: And that, he believes, will have dramatic consequences for the world economy.
23: There's going to be devastating impact. You're going to be seeing an increase in shipping rates. You're going to be increase in insurance premiums, an increase in oil and gas prices. It's going to be exponentially worse for the global economy. And this is one of the reasons why in the past, naval forces got involved, international naval forces. And I expect a similar scenario to happen if the Houthis should attack the Saudi ships and the Saudi ports.
20: It's a prospect that has the United Nations urging all sides to intensify diplomatic efforts towards a peaceful and durable settlement. UN Secretary General Antonio Guterres warning there is no military solution to the current crisis.
15: Nick Grimm. A 16-year-old boy has been taken into custody as police investigate a suspected family violence homicide in Perth. The boy's 35-year-old mother was found dead in her home yesterday, while his 12-year-old sister has been seriously injured. A leading family violence expert says while such cases are rare, there are growing concerns about adolescent violence in the home. Isabel Masali reports.
9: Just before sunrise, along a busy Perth highway, members of the public stopped to help an injured 12-year-old girl. Detective Acting Inspector Jessica Securo says she'd fled her home, where her mother was found dead.
1: A 16-year-old male, who is the son of the deceased female and the brother of the injured girl, has been taken into police custody. While the investigation remains in its early stages, police are investigating this as a suspected family violence homicide.
9: Police suspect the mother and daughter were stabbed and believe all three lived at the home. The boy was known to police.
1: This incident will have a significant impact on the family, friends and loved ones of all those involved, as well as the broader community. Our thoughts are with them all, particularly the 12-year-old girl who remains in hospital receiving treatment.
9: Dr. Alison Evans is the CEO of WA Centre for Women's Safety and Wellbeing.
2: We're utterly devastated by the death of a 35-year-old woman and the injury of a young girl. This tragedy follows the recent devastating deaths of two women and two girls across Australia. All were allegedly killed by men and boys known to them, and what we feel today is just the weight of that grief and fear and pain.
9: One of those girls was in Victoria, 13-year-old Layla Jeffrey. A 16-year-old boy was charged this month with her murder. Dr. Evans says information on yesterday's Perth case is limited, but adds,
2: what's desperately tragic is that the alleged offender is just a child, and we know that that's the complexity too.
9: Curtin University's Professor Donna Chung regularly works with the WA government on family violence prevention.
4: Rarely does it end in homicide, that's rare, but there is growing concerns about how best to respond to the early use of violence and abuse in the family by particularly young men, and you know, when they're still living in the family home.
9: She explains it can be challenging for people experiencing violence from adolescent sons to decide the best and safest way to seek help.
4: One of the real challenges, particularly for a lot of women as mothers, is where they might have rung the police or reported their adult male partner for abusive behaviour, they feel very reluctant, understandably, to call the police on their son.
9: But she urges people to reach out and speak to someone, including support agencies.
4: They should understand pretty well about the dynamics in the household and what might be happening. So I'd really encourage people to speak out earlier, even though it feels kind of that you're stepping into the unknown a bit.
15: Curtin University Professor Donna Chung ending that report by Isabel Masali. And if you're in an abusive situation or know someone who is, you can call 1-800-RESPECT. That's 1-800-737-732. And if it's an emergency, please call 000. Fresh from its recent audit scandal, Big Four consultancy firm KPMG has appointed a new chief executive. KPMG's change at the top comes as efforts to overhaul regulation of professional services firms continues. Rachel Mealy reports.
5: John Sams has a job on his hands. The 20-year veteran of KPMG took over as chief executive yesterday. In a statement, he acknowledged the mistakes the firm has made.
0: the firm fell short of the standards rightly expected of us, and the accountability for these failures will continue to be implemented.
5: Earlier this year, KPMG became embroiled in a series of allegations about the misuse of confidential client information, which was used to bid for auditing work at rival companies. The new CEO vows to do better.
0: We have serious work to do in our culture, our leadership and our governance, and it will take resolve and endurance.
5: Big accountancy firms like KPMG are registered in Australia as partnerships, meaning they don't fall under the same rules as corporate entities. The government wants to address those gaps in regulation and last month released a Treasury paper laying out the options. It suggests changes to the Big Four, which could see, among other ideas, a cap placed on the number of partners to enable better oversight. Independent MP Allegra Spender is another voice pushing for reform.
6: I think people do expect, in broad terms, to have the same protections when you're dealing with a partnership as when you're dealing with a corporate, and the same sort of obligation. So I think that is where the Treasury consultation is going, and I think that is appropriate.
5: The KPMG allegations were originally raised by a whistleblower within the firm's ranks, but dismissed. Last month at a Senate inquiry, KPMG's former CEO, Andrew Yates, apologised to the whistleblower.
7: In this case, we didn't get it right. I don't think we made the whistleblower feel comfortable through the process in terms of that whole concept of speaking up.
5: Allegra Spender says the government's taking too long to reform whistleblower protections.
6: I think we as a country underappreciate the impact that whistleblowers have on keeping us safe and protected and keeping the interests of ordinary Australians at the top. You know, people who are whistleblowers pay an enormous personal price in this, and this is where I would like to see the government take more leadership, not only for whistleblowers in the Big Four and partnerships, but more broadly, because our current whistleblower legislation is a real patchwork.
18: Independent MP Allegra Spender, ending that report from Rachel Mealy. Half of all Australians have a chronic disease, and conditions such as stroke, diabetes and heart disease are the main causes of preventable deaths. So early intervention has the potential to save lives and health funding. It's prompting health insurers and so-called health coaches to seek more support for people trying to change their lifestyle to prevent disease. Annie Guest reports.
8: Wendy Bryant is a nurse who's specialised in diabetes education and health coaching, which she says bridges a gap between doctors' advice and lifestyle changes.
24: So it's based around a lot of those behaviour change sciences that we know do work. You know, they've got pre-diabetes and they need to change this and they need to change that, but they're stuck. And it's about sitting down and actually working out what their values are, set goals and build motivation so they can act.
8: Some people might be listening to this and think, well, we know all this. We know we need to exercise and need to sleep properly and eat properly. What would you say to them?
25: Do they do it?
8: Modelling by economics consultant Mandala Partners has found preventative health assessments and coaching for 55 to 59-year-olds would save the public health system $26 million per cohort in treating more advanced disease. The modelling was commissioned by the Australian Self-Care Alliance, which is partly funded by health insurers and the Pharmaceutical Society. The Healthcare Alliance's chairwoman is Karen Booth.
26: Intervention to slow down or prevent cardiovascular disease, osteoarthritis, type 2 diabetes and chronic kidney disease are the aims of our proposal for preventative care.
8: The proposal involves Medicare funding the additional GP assessments and health coaches for those deemed at risk of chronic disease. But first, Karen Booth says a major trial is needed through GP clinics.
26: So we're calling on the federal government to get behind us and help fund the Preventative Care Plus project through GP clinics to help, as I said, keep people well and out of hospital and intervene at a time when they're ready and able to actually change their course of their health.
8: Neither the College of GPs or the Australian Medical Association were available to comment. AM has also sought a response from the federal government. When patients are referred to nephrologist and Melbourne University professor Karen Dwyer, they're often on a pathway to dialysis or transplant.
10: The concept of chronic disease to me describes a condition that is progressive and has a defined trajectory. And for me, that's very disempowering for patients. So I think this gives us the opportunity to change the narrative from chronic disease to health preservation.
18: Melbourne University Professor Karen Dwyer ending Annie Guest's report. Briefly, in finance, the price of oil is climbing higher. Global benchmark Brent crude is now trading at $91.47 US a barrel. And that's AM for today. I'm Melissa Clark. It's now 8:30.
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12: Good morning. Leader of the Victorian Liberal Party, Jess Wilson, and leader of the Victorian National Party and member for Gippsland South, Danny O'Brien, are here in the studio. I didn't warn you guys, but John, just do a hello, because you're about to be on the radio. You can...
13: Hello!
12: That can, that'll do. That, you know, they're in the studio and you're about to have a chat with Jess Wilson and Danny O'Brien. If you have questions, you can text in 0467 842 722. The Victorian election is in November. Jack Colantuono is here with your local news headlines.
14: Thanks, Mim. Making news in Gippsland. Police say the investigation into a fatal crash in Inverloch on Tuesday morning is ongoing. Emergency services were called to reports a car and a truck had collided on Bass Highway just before 8:30. The truck driver was not physically injured, but the driver and sole occupant of the car, who is yet to be formally identified, died at the scene. The crash has taken the state road toll to 132 compared to 167 lives lost on Victorian roads this time last year. A former Latrobe City councillor is suing the administrator of a social media page in the county court, accusing her of defaming her in a series of posts to her accounts. In documents lodged with the court, former councillor Tracy Lund alleges a video published on the Facebook and Instagram accounts of Churchill woman Taylor Ling falsely portrays her as a corrupt politician. Miss Lund is Labor's candidate in the seat of Morwell at the upcoming state election. Police have arrested a Melbourne man after investigating a spike in cannabis grown in homes across the Latrobe Valley. The investigation, launched in 2023, alleges detectives uncovered an organised crime syndicate linked to at least 41 cannabis grow houses dating back to 2019. A 40-year-old Keysborough man was arrested at his home on Tuesday morning and is expected to be interviewed by detectives. To the weather now. There's a strong wind warning for central and east Gippsland coasts. Today is partly cloudy with patchy fog early this morning. There's a very high chance of showers in the west and a high chance elsewhere. Snow is falling above 1,300 metres. Bairnsdale is headed for a top of 18, Sale 17, Latrobe Valley and Warrigal 15, and Omeo 13. And for more news anytime, visit abc.net.au/Gippsland.
12: Thank you, Jack. Jack Colantuono there with your local news headlines. We've been talking this morning about invisible illness and disability, and we've been hearing your stories about what type of invisible illness or disability you might have, and how it affects you daily, what you would like people to know. And what we've been hearing from people is people want you to know, don't judge, that maybe if someone's not turning up to an event or not working as well that day, there could be other things going on behind the scenes. And some really powerful text messages coming in. And some of the things we've been talking about are things like migraines, diabetes, mental health. And this texter is including grief. And it's a really powerful text. I recently lost my soulmate of 34 years suddenly over Easter. A deep loss lays low. As I organised a farewell, deal with paperwork, family, friends, belongings, maintenance to his property, explaining over and over why, how, where, it never stops. I have small windows to grieve. And all the while dealing with my own health and my own life, I write this as there are so many people who grieve silently, sailing through each day, trying to sleep at night where the mind never stops. Our silence in any disease can be a struggle. If family or friends offer help, please accept it. There's also lots of agencies out there. We do not need to be heroes. Thank you for that text in this morning. And Esther joins the conversation. You can call in 1-300-295-222 to join the conversation today. Good morning, Esther. What would you like us to know about living with an invisible illness or disability?
3: Look, it's so hard because you don't know what you don't know. And it's hard to comprehend going through something that you haven't lived yourself. That said, illness and disability is something that we will almost all experience in our lives, whether it's temporary, permanent, or a natural part of aging. For me, the assumptions, which you've probably heard a lot about today, so assuming that you haven't done enough, haven't seen the specialist, haven't taken certain medications, or it's that you're not really wanting to get better, so you're lazy or you're attention-seeking, or it's something you've done that's your fault. You're this way because you've done something wrong. There's to sort of get round. And yes, it does affect your daily life. I remember when I had a heart condition in my 20s that was causing horrific brain fog, and I drive, so I caught buses and I'd forget which bus stop, or I'd struggle to say which bus stop I was getting off at. And you got treated like you were simple or you were on drugs or there was something else wrong with you. But there is also this loneliness. It affects your achievements too. Oh, you achieve that because you have more time on your hands, or you work less, or you have less family responsibilities. But it completely undermines the fact that even daily chores are a struggle and take a huge amount of energy, let alone whatever else it is that you've achieved.
12: Esther, thank you so much for speaking with us today. We're talking about invisible illness, disability. You can reach out. But right now, we're joined in the studio by Danny O'Brien, local member here for Gippsland South, also leader of the Nationals, and Jess Wilson, leader of the State Liberal Party. Good morning.
13: Good morning. Great to be with you.
16: Good morning, Mim.
12: Thank you for coming in. Now, I'm going to jump right in, because anyone who was tuning in before 8 o'clock would have heard from Kevin Chisholm. He's from the Narnagoon Fire Brigade. Unfortunately, there's 21 cases of cancer within that fire brigade, from some past and present, but all long-term members of the brigade, Kevin included. One of the solutions, we've been talking about this for a little while, and one of the solutions that gets brought up is if there were showers at the brigade, just to wash off chemicals straight away, and they're worried about going home with these chemicals on them to shower. This is Kevin Chisholm from the Narnagoon CFA.
17: As I said, we cannot clean down after, and so we've been exposed to smoke or any sort of stuff in structural fires or wildfire. And by the way, wildfire fires, smoke is no longer classified as clean. And the biohazard, so we just can't have a shower and hop on our car and go home.
12: If elected this November, Jess, will the coalition supply showers to the Narnagoon CFA?
13: Well, we know that there is money in the budget for an upgrade, and we'll certainly be looking at how we can further support an upgrade to the Narnagoon station. But to be honest, this is an issue that I hear regularly across CFA brigades right across Victoria. I visited a lot of CFA stations where they have no facilities, nowhere sometimes to even hang up their clothing after they come back from a job or fighting a fire, and they have to take their equipment and their clothing home with them in their cars. That's a serious risk, as we've just heard, the chemicals and the danger that poses. And that's why we have an essential services guarantee, to ensure that we're actually putting taxpayer money into these critical services, but also our fair share guarantee for the regions, which will ensure that we see 25% at a minimum of new infrastructure spending coming to regional Victoria, because it represents 25% of the population. Yet at the moment, we're only seeing 12% of funding coming. So I'll have our Emergency Services Shadow Minister here as well, so I'll ask him to add to this. But it's certainly a priority for us to back in our CFA volunteers and make sure that they have the facilities they need and deserve.
16: We'll move on to roads, if that's all right, Danny O'Brien, because you answered that thoroughly, Jess Wilson. Now, the coalition has promised $5 billion for road repair. The state government has promised $1 billion. Part of what you're saying, and look, we do actually hear this on the text line a lot, people are worried about the debt that Victoria is in. The coalition, you're saying that you would want to improve our standing with debt, try and get rid of some of it. Where will you find $5 billion to put towards roads? Will there be cuts elsewhere?
19: No, there doesn't need to be, Mim. We've already outlined a 10-year plan that outlines significant savings, including the VPS hiring freeze. That's a $22 billion saving over 10 years. So that's part of our 10-year plan to get the budget back under control, to reduce taxes, to send a signal to business that we're open for business in Victoria. And that actually helps us save the money that will pay for some of our commitments like roads. There'll be more to come. We've got other things that we'll be announcing over coming months as we work through the budget arrangements. So we've only just had, of course, the state budget in May, and we're still going through exactly what other things we can do to find savings to get our priorities right.
16: So there could be some cuts in some areas.
19: No, there won't be cuts. The only things that will be cut, if you like, is things like $15 billion of waste and corruption on the big build. They're the things that we're not going to do, and they are the things that mean that there is more money available for things like fixing our roads, doing the preventative maintenance work that is needed there to eliminate 1 million potholes over 4 years and make sure that we're actually delivering the services, like Jess said, when it comes to CFA brigades as well. We actually heard recently from the bushfire inquiry that up to 365% increases in the cost of building CFA stations because the government brought in a new agency to do it instead of letting the CFA do it themselves. That would have funded, for example, Narnagoon if we were not wasting money on some of these outrageous agencies and the corruption in the big build. We'd be able to do more things like build Narnagoon, and I've certainly just on that been talking to Wayne Farnham, the local member there. He's been a champion for that project. We committed to a new station there last time, and I think we'll have more to say about that between now and the next election as well.
13: Can I just pick up just on the corruption point that Danny just made? Yesterday, I made an announcement, a $350 million investment in Stage 2 and 3 at the Wonthaggi Hospital that will be delivered if a Liberal and Nationals government is elected in November this year. And upon reflecting on that commitment, yesterday we saw revelations that the Premier signed off at more than $800 million hush payment on the big build to stop the exposure of CFMEU demands and union bosses holding the Premier to ransom when it comes to the cost blowouts on these projects. That more than $800 million would have paid for the Wonthaggi Hospital Stage 2 and 3 twice over and left change. So the $15 billion at a minimum that we're seeing go to corruption on these big build projects, largely in Melbourne, needs to end, and it will provide significant savings to the taxpayer where we can put those into essential services.
16: Let's stay on the Wonthaggi Hospital, and the state Vic government, the Labor government, have put lots of money into the Wonthaggi Hospital as well. It's had all sorts of extensions and new equipment over the years. It is a hospital that gets a bit of attention and a bit of funding. You were there yesterday in Wonthaggi pledging $350 million for the Wonthaggi Hospital. It's in the seat of Bass, which is the most marginal seat in Victoria. Across Gippsland, we're pretty safe seats other than the seat of Bass. Does it pay to be in a marginal seat? Is that why Wonthaggi Hospital gets the attention and things like West Gippsland Hospital, the new build hasn't even started? There's actually cows on the paddock where it was meant to be built.
13: Well, I start there and say Wayne Farnham, once again, our member for Narracan, is an absolute champion for the West Gippsland Hospital and has been fighting for this. It's a commitment that the Liberals and Nationals have made at a number of elections now, and unfortunately it's a broken promise from the Labor government not to deliver the West Gippsland Hospital. I'm headed there tomorrow and we'll have more to say around how we support
16: that
13: project.
16: Can you let us know today here what you promise you'll be making tomorrow for the West Gippsland Hospital?
13: Well, I'm meeting with the local community there tomorrow and we'll have a discussion, but we will have more to say around the West Gippsland Hospital.
16: Does it pay to be in a marginal seat? If people are listening and thinking, I'm in Danny O'Brien's seat in Gippsland South, or Gippsland East has become a little more interesting with Timbul not running in the next election, but these seats that have been safe for a long time, do they get less funding? Is this why the cedar basket's a bit more attention? What do you think, Danny O'Brien?
19: No, I don't think so, Mim. And can I give an example? Last week, Jess and I were in the seat of Lowen in Hamilton in Western Victoria, held by Emma Keely, our deputy in the Nationals, and we made a $45 million commitment there for the Hamilton Hospital, which is desperately needed. It was a terrible state, the ED there. That is an example of where we make sure that we're spreading the investment right across the state, and we'll do that through our fair share guarantee, making sure that regional Victoria gets 25% of the investment in infrastructure. And can I add too that there is no such thing as a safe seat. We don't take seats for granted. We don't take a single vote for granted. I know people will go, a safe seat. Well, to be frank, ask Josh Frydenberg, the former treasurer, about safe seats. Ask anyone who has lost seats over the last couple of decades. There is nothing, no vote can be taken for granted. And we certainly don't in the Nationals. And I know Jess and her Liberal team are the same. We have to fight for every one of them. We know we're going to have a challenge from One Nation, and we will be making commitments, but also making policies for all regional Victorians as well as we head up to the election.
16: With that One Nation threat, the seat of Morwell in the state here, seat of Morwell, in the latest federal election, looking at the individual polling booths in Darren Chester's big seat of Gippsland, the polling booths around the seat of Morwell, Cowra, Yallourn North, Morwell itself, had an increase in votes for One Nation. Is that the seat you're most worried about? It's held by Martin Cameron. Is that the seat you're most worried about for the One Nation threat, looking at that data?
19: It's a bit like your children and the ones you love. You're not worried about one any more than the other. There are challenges for us everywhere. In Morwell, yes, there will be a challenge there, whether it's from the Labor Party, from Independence, from One Nation.
16: Tracy Lund for Labor there for the seat of Morwell. Is the One Nation threat, how real is it? Because there's rumours, of course, around who might stand in what electorate, but they haven't actually put up anyone.
19: Yeah, that's right. And you know, people are starting to say that to me. You know, who's their leader? Who are their candidates?
16: Is it a bit of hot air?
19: A little bit. But you know, we're focused on our game. Martin Cameron's doing a fantastic job for the people of Morwell, fighting for jobs there, fighting against the crime wave that's hitting Morwell as it is hitting the rest of the state. So he's continuing to fight for that. And I'll back him any day against any other candidate that comes up. But we don't take anything for granted. We know we've got to work hard and fight for jobs in the valley. We've got to fight for votes across the state.
16: Now, I've got quite a few questions, so we'll move a bit quickly. I will put this to Danny O'Brien just because it's quite a local one, Jess Wilson. With renewables, there's a lot of questions coming in around future of renewables. We've got a lot of projects here in Gippsland. Mixture of support, of course, for each project. A couple of things you've said, the coalition have said you won't support the SEC, that will go, correct?
19: Yeah, that's right. Yes.
16: And another one is that you'll put a buffer zone around wind farms of 2 kilometres. The current buffer zone is 1 kilometre to a dwelling. Yep. You'll put 2 kilometres. My question is about the Dalburn wind farm, which has a mix of support, some people really against it. The 2 kilometre buffer zone would include some dwellings then, and it's also now being run by the SEC. Will the Dalburn wind farm go ahead under a coalition leadership?
19: Well, that's a question as we'll have to answer when we get there. They clearly have started construction on Dalburn. That's actually underway now, so it's probably unlikely that we'd be stopping it. Certainly on the issue of the 2 kilometre buffer zone, that was a policy we had when we were last in government, and we're bringing it back because we think it's appropriate to protect local homeowners.
16: So that's not transmission lines, that's renewable projects.
19: That's just on wind turbines, and we're certainly not going to overturn permits that have been lawfully granted. So unfortunately, in this case, it already has been granted.
16: Say unfortunately. So the future of renewable projects, ones that are underway, fine, but new renewable projects, are you looking for more renewable projects under your leadership?
13: We want to build the right energy source in the right place. We've been very clear that we need more gas here in Victoria, and that if elected in November this year, we will throw the door open to gas exploration, conventional gas exploration, both onshore and offshore. In the coming years, there are looming shortfalls when it comes to the energy supply here in Victoria, particularly around gas supply. 80% of Victorian households rely on gas. It is absolutely critical and a critical source of energy and also input for our industries, and we cannot survive without it. Yet this government has not issued a licence for a decade, and that's now having serious implications for energy security and affordability here in Victoria. So we're not going to be apologetic about going after more gas for Victorians. We want industry to come to us immediately if we're elected in November this year. We're going to have a process that puts a 60-day timeframe around bringing applications to the table. We want industry to come to us and say, this is where we believe there is gas and we are looking for an exploration permit, not for the government to say, here are two small parcels of land where we've decided that industry can explore for gas, and we see industry not coming to the table because it doesn't actually meet their requirements. So we're going to partner with industry to bring more gas to the table. Onshore and offshore conventional gas, let's be very clear about that. But it is absolutely critical that we deal with the fact that we do have these energy security and reliability issues looming here in Victoria, and that we can bring down the cost of energy as well with more gas.
16: On industry, Jess Wilson, just quick answers now. The native timber industry in Victoria closed down via court cases. So, you know, Vic Forests, the Labor government, and court cases kind of if some people who are anti it closing down might call it a scapegoat, or, you know, you might be very happy about it closing down. Where do you stand with it, and would you bring back some kind of native timber industry?
19: Yeah, certainly from our perspective, yes, we've always been supporters of the timber industry.
16: Would it be entirely undone? Like, will the whole thing come back up and running?
19: It can't, Mim. That's the reality. Yeah. Vic Forest has been abolished. Many mills have closed. Many of the harvest and haul contractors have moved on. But in some way, shape, or form, we're currently finalising our policy. Melina Barth's doing a lot of work on that at the moment. We've always supported the timber industry. I will make the point that it was a political decision. Yes, there was legal action around it, but it was a political decision of the Labor government that hurt regional Victoria, particularly Gippsland, and we will continue to support the native timber industry in Victoria.
16: So there would be some renaissance of a native timber industry in some form, but that's
19: right.
16: Yet to be clear.
19: You will have more to say about that, yes.
16: And Gippsland Critical Minerals, the mine at Glenalladale, do you support that going ahead?
19: Well, what we support is the work that Tim Bull has done there, which has been to ensure that there's an environmental effects statement process, and he had to fight pretty hard to get that up and going. And we know there's people opposed to it. We know there's people who are supportive of it. But Jess and I understand the importance of going through that process and making sure that all the concerns, the environmental, the social, the community, the economic, are addressed in an EES statement. And Tim and our candidate Gemma Rendell fought pretty hard for that, and we'll make sure that that process takes its course.
16: Now, treaty, it's an Australian first, Victoria having treaty with Indigenous cultures and people of Victoria. The Coalition, is it true you're saying you will undo treaty? That was 10 years of work towards treaty happening. It hasn't really gotten started yet, so we don't know. You can't know whether there's positive impacts or negative impacts. Surely you'd give it a go. Give it a couple of years and then decide to scrap it. That's 10 years of people's hard work and ideas and money as well. Really, you're going to just scrap it?
13: We've said that we'll repeal the treaty upon coming to government in November this year. This is something that is a very big bureaucracy. And from my perspective and from Danny's perspective as well, and our team's perspective, we see there being a single system of governance here in Victoria, one system of democracy. And that's critically important that all Victorians are represented under that. And a parallel system is not something that we agree with. But also the fact that we are seeing the creation of a big bureaucracy, if you like, that doesn't have any programs or outcomes tied to it that are actually going to deliver for Indigenous Victorians, whether that's in education or healthcare or making sure that we have the support structures around not seeing young Indigenous Victorians end up in the criminal justice system. We want to see programs and outcomes as the absolute focus, and that's exactly what we will do. We've also had a referendum recently in Australia around this very issue. In fact, I think the fair to say the treaty would take a much further step than what the voice was and what the voice was proposed. And Victorians voted no to that. And we respect that. And we respect the fact that Victorians want to see one system of governance, one democracy here in Victoria. And that's our commitment.
16: And just a few final questions. Will our trans friends and family and community members be safe under your leadership, Jess Wilson and Danny O'Brien?
13: Of course.
16: And one last one, the Commonwealth Games. They were meant to start tomorrow. Just really quickly, this is almost like a free shot for you guys.
13: I mean, we're here today in Gippsland, where there was meant to be various sports for the Commonwealth Games. $600 million of taxpayer money to not host the Commonwealth Games. You know, you couldn't make this up. It wouldn't even be an episode of Utopia because the writers wouldn't even be able to come up with this idea. $200 million go to Glasgow to host them. And it's this community that misses out. Yes, there were promised upgrades to sporting hubs. There was more housing promised after the Athletes Village.
16: And look, to be fair, the housing and the sporting upgrades are happening. Yeah.
13: Well, they're underway, but it's the economic benefit that would have been brought to the region, the tourism opportunities, and also the fact that, you know, we're proud, right? We're proud Victorians. We wanted to see our Australian athletes here on our own soil. I think it's pretty disappointing that the Premier won't even allow these games to be shown in Federation Square on the big screens because she's too embarrassed to remind Victorians about the fact that we're paying hundreds of millions of dollars of Victorian taxpayer money for Glasgow to put these games on. It's incredibly disappointing, and I know that Victorians are fed up, but there's a way to change it in November this year.
16: Jess Wilson, Victorian Leader of the Liberals, and Danny O'Brien, Victorian Leader of the Nationals, thank you for coming into ABC Gippsland. I'm Mim. Thank you for listening. The text line 0467 842 722. Michelle Ripper, life coach and dance teacher from Seton, brings you a song of joy and reflection every few weeks. She'll be coming into the studio in a moment, and this is her song.

0: Judy Garland and Michelle Ripper from Seton. I sing that to my daughter because her name's Dorothy. I sing it really badly. It does not sound like that. And I mix up the words as well. You used to sing to your children.
1: I did. And I used to sing You Are So Beautiful by, what's his name? I've just forgotten.
0: Someone will text you.
1: You are so beautiful to me. Yeah, that one. And pretty badly too.
0: Oh, Michelle, why did you bring us Somewhere Over the Rainbow, that beautiful, very nostalgic song?
1: It is. It is a very beautiful song in itself. However, the film The Wizard of Oz, whilst it looks like a child's movie, underneath has some very deep meanings and political meanings. And I just think, looking at it from 1939 to now, there are some very similar events happening that line up.
0: What are they?
1: Well, first of all, in 1939, there was the beginning of the Second World War, and fascism was spreading through Europe. And I feel that's what's happening now in today's age. We're being sold this line of glitter, and you talked about trust yesterday, of that idea of trust, you know, being eroded and not being able to.
0: And that's the Wizard of Oz, right?
1: That's the Wizard of Oz.
0: He's a lie. He's a farce.
1: He's a hot, total farce. And that, to me, is right at the end of it all, you know, when you see the curtain being pulled away by Toto and seeing this little man with levers, you know, manipulating people's lives and people living under a truth and just falling behind him, not questioning. And I feel that possibly now that's the time for us to start questioning and to really look deeper at what we're being fed by our politicians on all sides, and to really stick to our values and what we think is important and what also brings us together. So words that divide us rather than unite us.
2: Good morning, Natasha McFarlane with ABC News. A branch councillor from the teachers' union says Victorian rank and file members are pushing for what they need, regardless of poor leadership. Teachers are walking off the job tomorrow for a second time this year after rejecting another pay offer from the government yesterday. It follows an earlier offer they also rejected last month, which their union had accepted. Lucy Honan, who's part of a campaign group within the Australian Education Union called Fight the Crisis, has told 774 ABC Melbourne the union leadership has abdicated its responsibility.
3: The remarkable thing about this situation is that in the absence of that leadership, there are thousands of rank and file members who are saying, despite what's happening at the top, we are insistent, we are not going to accept another terrible deal.
2: The rollout of a new national emergency warning system is in doubt after state and territory governments raised concerns. Will Murray reports.
4: AusAlert is designed to send a loud alert tone to all mobile phones in areas affected by an emergency. The federal government is due to test the system on Monday before it goes online in October. A number of states and territories have voiced concerns about the compatibility of the system with older mobile phones and landlines and its ability to reach those in remote parts of the country. Most